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2: This year marks 250 years since the signing of the Declaration of Independence, an event that changed history and ignited the American spirit. Nowhere is that spirit more evident than in the world of sports, and we at KPUG are revisiting some of the greatest calls in sports history, including Al Michaels and the Miracle on Ice.
3: Long shot. Gray get a piece of it to sweep it away. 28 seconds. The crowd going insane. Carlemont doing it into the American end again. Morrow is back there. Now Johnson, 19 seconds. Johnson over to Ramsey. The Legionov gets set by Ramsey. McClanahan is there. The puck is still loose. 11 seconds. You've got 10 seconds. The countdown going on right now. Morrow up to Schultz. 5 seconds left in the game. Do you believe in miracles? Yes!
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10: Brunson with the ball. He's got 59 points. Drives on Jones. Floats it up and in. Off the glass. 61 points for Jalen Brunson. And the Knicks trail by one.
11: How is Jalen Brunson, again, not in the MVP conversation? 61 points. Solidifying himself as one of the New York Knicks greats.
12: Jalen Brunson is the reason, he's the reason the Knicks are going to the finals. That's going to go down as one of the great free agent signings in basketball history. I'm not trying to compare him to what LeBron and these other guys have done, but let me tell you this. What Jalen Brunson has done for the New York Knicks, they were irrelevant until they signed him. And listen, let's get one thing straight. There's not a single person in basketball lore thought Jalen Brunson was going to be this damn good.
13: That's not an understatement by Charles Barkley. Brunson career high 61 versus Spurs in March of 24. Jim Basquiat back on NBA Countdown presented by SoFi, taking you to Game 1. NBA Finals, Knicks and Spurs from San Antonio. Brunson, sixth player in league history with 25-plus points, 5-plus assists in four straight postseasons, leads the Knicks in scoring and assists this postseason, and joined our Doris Burke and P.J. Carlissimo.

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0: the Knicks here with Mikal Bridges.
1: And the Spurs pushing up in full court pressure.
0: Inbound to Jordan Clarkson and quickly into the hands of Jalen Brunson. Brunson will dribble using a Clarkson half-court screen. Stopped by Carter Bryant momentarily. Now spins inside the three-point arc. Brunson pulls back, leans in. Floater off the iron won't go. He's able to get his own miss and put it back in.
2: Carter Bryant's got to stay in front of his man. He defended him well and then didn't box him out.
0: 37-34, San Antonio Spurs with it. Dylan Harper dribbling from left hand to right hand at half court. And now a whistle. And an offensive foul is the call. San Antonio turning it over with 5:22 to go here in the half.
1: They're starting to catch up to the Knicks. That's now their fifth turnover. Knicks with six.
2: Yeah, Devin Vassell was trying to set a screen to get De'Aaron Fox open. And instead, he hit Landry Shamet with that elbow.
0: See a little bit of a red mark. I don't know if that's any blood coming through from that left knee, maybe where Brunson got scraped earlier. He's dribbling against Carter Bryant. Now to the head of the circle to the free throw line. Leaning in, spins, gets through a double team, flips it up with a right hand off the glass and in.
1: That is Vincent's Jalen Brunson using footwork and disguise to get a shot off against size. Absolutely incredible.
0: He's up to nine. Knicks are back within one. Fox coming off the curl left. Now drives down to the baseline left. Shamet all over him. 4:48 to go in the half. Dribbles back. Fades. Jumper twice off the rim. No. Rebounded by Mitchell Robinson.
2: Spurs need De'Aaron Fox's offense.
0: Knicks trying to take the lead back. Brunson front court to Bridges. Left side Jordan Clarkson losing his balance. Falls down. Able to pass out to Brunson. 10 to shoot. Brunson holding. Now against Carter Bryant, dribbles into the lane. Floats it up and in. And the Knicks have taken the lead.
1: I think you got to get Carter Bryant off of Jalen Brunson. He's got the last 8 points.
0: Here's Harper the other way. Takes it all the way down to the lane. Went to the left hand and laid it in. San Antonio back up one.
2: DB, you're right on it. He's attacking the rookie every time down the floor. And Luke Kornet, even though he's a good shot blocker, it's not Wemby.
0: 39-38. Here's Bridges shooting, hitting a 15-footer from the right. Back and forth we go down the stretch of the first half in game one. 3:50 to go in the half. De'Aaron Fox sends it over to the right side. Carter Bryant's three in and out, circling the rim. Robinson, the Knick rebound.
1: Mitchell is doing an incredible job being disciplined with his box out against Kornet.
0: Has five rebounds, and now Carter Bryant reaching in 40 feet away from the basket. Fouls Jalen Brunson with 3:37 to go in the half.
2: Wemby encouraging the young guy, but let's face it, he's making too many mistakes. Mitch Johnson putting his namesake back in, Keldon Johnson, even though Keldon has two fouls.
0: Steph Castle also re-entering the game for San Antonio. Victor Wembanyama as well on the floor. 3:37 to go in the half. Knicks 40, San Antonio 39. Inbound to Mikal Bridges. Bridges driving. Flips it way too high for Robinson, and it floats out of bounds. That's even Wemby might not have got that one.
1: I mean, goodness, it was Mikal off the dribble drive under pressure. I don't know what he was thinking.
2: Well, I tell you what, they want to attack Wemby, and I think that time he thought once he drew Wemby out to him, all I got to do is throw the lob up, but he threw it way too far. Mitchell Robinson was open.
0: Here's Castle penetrating. High post sends it in the corner. Three-pointer, Keldon Johnson splashes at home. San Antonio back in front by two. 42-40 coming up on 3:10 to go in the half. Brunson into the front court over on the right hash and De'Aaron Fox all over him. Mitchell Robinson sets the screen. Brunson gets to the three-point line, takes the three, circles off. Wembanyama rebounds. Wemby will send it to Harper. Nearly lost it into the front court. Back to Wemby on top. Will rise and square for three. That one's short. Long rebound all the way to the three-point line to Clarkson. Now Bridges has it with Harper all over him. Gets rid of it to Brunson. 2:40 left in the half. Knicks down two. Jalen Brunson coming alive. Takes on Harper. Dribbles high post. Steps through the lane. Pass to Shamet. Shamet step back three from the wing. Is good for the lead.
1: Shamet has been absolutely brilliant in the playoffs shooting the three.
0: Wemby going coast to coast down to the baseline. Pushed and fouled by Mitchell Robinson. And it will be free throws for Wemby at 2:24 to go in the half.
2: Kesty, the two all-NBA players are both struggling shooting the ball. And they're struggling against the other team's focused defense. Both Victor Wembanyama and Jalen Brunson not shooting it with their normal efficiency.

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9: Here's an analyst, but I'll tell you off top, this is a game, now that it's all said and done, and the Knicks escape with a game one win, I should say. Mm-hmm. I feel like the Spurs absolutely blew this game. Absolutely blew it.
10: There's one way to look at it. You know, I kind of feel like the Knicks took this game. Defensively, I thought they played really well. They held in the second half. You know, they held the Spurs to 40 points in the second half. You know, 21 in the third quarter, 19 points in the fourth. It was a close game, a tie game.
9: Right.
10: With about 2 minutes left in the fourth, it feels like. After game three of the first round against the Atlanta, after they lost that game, the Knicks said, we ain't losing anymore because they haven't lost again.
9: No, they haven't. They've won 12 in a row now, but there was a time when the Spurs were up 14 points, and it just felt like they, I don't know, took their foot off the gas. They thought that the game was over. They started getting three-point happy and was looking for that knockout blow, and it never came. And that's why I say I felt like they blew it. It felt like they stopped playing the style that they were supposed to play to try to go and finish the team off in the Knicks that aren't going to just go away. You have to literally step on their neck. They're not just going to fade down the stretch because you're up.
10: Yeah, and they were down 22 with 7 minutes left in the first quarter of the Eastern Conference Finals. So that they weren't going to be shook over that.
9: No, 105-95, the New York Knicks get the victory in game number one of the NBA Finals. We break it down next here on Game Night on ESPN Radio and the all-new ESPN app.
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4: Count it up. That's 12 wins in a row now for the New York Knicks. I'm Q Myers. NBA Finals game number one. Spurs hosted New York, and, well, the New York Knicks took it 105-95. Jalen Brunson led the way for New York with 30 points. Most of his damage came at the end of the third quarter and the fourth quarter when it mattered. Again, why they call him Mr. Clutch. Wemby had 26 points on the night, but 12 of those came from the free throw line. He was only 6 for 21 from the floor and 2 for 9 from the three-point line and had 6 turnovers on the night. Game 2 is coming up on Friday night at 8:30 Eastern Time on ESPN Radio. In the NFL, 10-time Pro Bowl quarterback Russell Wilson confirmed Wednesday in a video posted to social media that he's retiring from the NFL to take a job with CBS Sports. His announcement came 2 days after the news broke that he was finalizing a deal to become an analyst on CBS's Sunday NFL pregame show. He played 14 seasons after being taken by Seattle in the third round of the 2012 NFL draft out of NC State. He spent his first 10 seasons with the Seahawks, leading them to their first Super Bowl championship in 2013. The Santa Clara County District Attorney's Office issued a warrant for the arrest of 49ers wide receiver Brandon Ayuk on a misdemeanor charge of exhibition of speeding. The warrant is in reference to a video Ayuk posted to YouTube in December in which he appears to tape himself from the driver's seat going well over the posted 40 miles per hour speed limit on a road that runs right past Levi's Stadium. The DA's office confirmed that to ESPN on Wednesday. For more scores analysis, check out ESPN.com and the all-new ESPN app. Coming up, more reaction to NBA Finals game number one, the Knicks getting the victory over the Spurs on game night with Emmett Golden and me, Q Myers, here on ESPN Radio on the all-new ESPN app.
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8: 1 minute to go in game one. Wemby just bounced it off his shoe. Turnover San Antonio. Hart's got it. He'll dribble. 55 seconds to go. It's a two-possession lead. Big turnover by San Antonio. Brunson holding up high against Vassell. Now cuts to the left. Free throw line. Hops back. Digs in, shot up, and good! Brunson, big bucket, 37 seconds to go.
4: Big body Brunson with a bucket. He got 30 points on the night. Victor Wembanyama with the turnover. He had 6 of those bad boys on the night. And the Knicks, they get the victory, 105-95, game one, NBA Finals. Highlight coming in courtesy of ESPN Radio. Alongside Emmett Golden, I'm Q Myers. 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The all-new ESPN app, SiriusXM Channel 80, and tune in, presented by Progressive Insurance. Emmett, just a night where it was a really good game as far as I was concerned. You know, the Knicks never went away. The Spurs got down early. They battled back, right? Some role players stepped up. But it just seems like at some point in this game, the Spurs either got comfortable, they started believing their own hype a little bit too much. It just seemed like they weren't ready to close this game one. And the New York Knicks go

0: unique. I think can be a gift and a curse at times. You
1: No
0: know,
1: doubt.
0: like listen, you might be able to put a little move set together against a taller guy, but if you have an OG Anunoby on you, man, get that ball out your hands unless your back is to the basket,
1: Right.
0: because you can handle it, but you can't handle it against good individual shorter defenders just because, like I said, it's just a long way for the ball to travel.
1: He's Emmett Golden. I'm Hugh Myers. It's game night here on ESPN Radio. Coming up next, the Knicks, they get the victory. How is their head coach, Mike Brown, feeling? We'll take you to the podium next here on game night on ESPN Radio on the all-new ESPN app. Heroes
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5: 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He's Emmett Golden. I'm Q Myers. Emmett, we'll go right to it, man. We'll hop right to it. Since the Knicks found a way to get that dub, they weren't playing very well early. Jalen Brunson wasn't playing very well. But somehow, some way, they turned things around the second half, erased the 14-point deficit that they were under, and then they end up winning by 10 points, even after the fact that it was tied up with about 2 minutes left in the game. So let's go back to San Antonio and hear from the Knicks head coach, Mike Brown.
4: It's a good win by our guys. We felt we didn't play well. I'm sure San Antonio felt that they didn't play well, too. And obviously, it's good to learn from, especially when you didn't feel like you played well. It's good to learn from a win. In the first half, they kicked our behind in transition. They got out the way we calculated. They had 24 fast break points in the first half. In the second half, they had 9 fast break points. So we did a better job of getting back. We got to get back. We got to load. We can't buddy run because they have quick athletic players, and then you got Wimby coming, and he can shoot the three or get to the rim. we were more efficient ourselves in transition in the second half, and we got to keep trying to push the pace because these guys are too good to go against their set defense all the time. Our ability to crash and not only crash, but more importantly, turn the offensive rebounds into second chance points was huge. You know, getting 23 second chance points compared to their 14 was big, especially with the amount of free throws that they had compared to ours. We had to find other ways to score. Did a nice job taking care of the basketball in the second half. First half, we had 8 turnovers. Second half, obviously, 1 turnover, so we had an opportunity to score more. We got to keep getting to Champagne. Champagne had 5 threes in the first half, and we did a better job of closing out to him and trying to get him off the three-point line. Going down the line with our guys, Landry Shamet was huge off the bench with his 13 points. Not only that, defensively, he was huge for us. OG got it going in the second half. OG was huge for us in the second half. He hit some big threes. You look at Josh Hart's line being 1 for 5 from the field, and the guy had 15 rebounds and 4 steals, and he made some unbelievable defensive plays, and he helped us tremendously in transition. So heck of a job by Josh. And then, Jalen, he was the MVP in the second half. He was huge for us. He did what MVP candidates are supposed to do. He carried us home. We put the ball in his hands, and he got it done for us.

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0: 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The Knicks continue to roll and take game one of the finals. I'll tell you what Wemby and San Antonio need to do to win game two. It's Unsportsmanlike, 6 a.m. Eastern, right here on ESPN Radio, ESPN2, and ESPNU.
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11: 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Teams in their respective finals with impressive win streaks. Vegas taking game one on the road Tuesday in the Stanley Cup Final, their seventh consecutive win. Wednesday, Knicks putting an 11-game win streak on the line on the road in San Antonio for game one of the NBA Finals. Picking up in the fourth quarter, Knicks rallying from a 14-point deficit. Game tied at 86 midway through the quarter. 7.5 minutes to go. Cue Jalen Brunson.
12: And there's one man on the New York Knicks. They call him Captain Clutch. And he's the one guy you want on your side coming down the stretch of a ball game like this.
10: Jalen Brunson is back on the floor. Brunson with it. Harassed by Castle. Spins to the lane. Left-hand float. Yes! Captain Clutch getting them started. Here's Brunson. Brunson driving in traffic. Left-hand hits again! Jalen Brunson taking over in the fourth quarter. Knicks fans dancing in San Antonio. The lead is 6. Down floor, Brunson. Hesitation dribble inside the arc and across the free throw line. Now ducks in. Layup is good, and Brunson continues. 8 straight Brunson points.
11: 8 straight from Brunson, putting the Knicks in front by 8. Spurs weren't done, though, on their home court.
10: Wemby's going to rise for 3 and hits a big one with 4:49 to go. Timeout, New York. Wemby with the triple to get San Antonio back within 5. Wemby will give it up. Castle back to Victor on the left angle. Tries to hand it off Camp. Now he's going to take on Karl Anthony Towns. Using a tough right shoulder. Gets in deep and scores. And a whistle. Chance for 3 for Wemby.
11: Hits the free throw. Spurs back in front by 1. But guess who?
10: Tap by Brunson out to the perimeter. Bridges feeds Brunson. 3. Yes! Right in front of the Spurs bench to give the Knicks the lead. 1 minute to go in game 1. Wemby just bounced it off his shoe. Turnover San Antonio. Hart's got it. He'll dribble. 55 seconds to go. It's a 2-possession lead. Big turnover by San Antonio. Brunson holding up high against Vassell. Now cuts to the left. Free throw line. Hops back. Digs in. Shot up. And good! Brunson, big bucket. 37 seconds to go.
11: Knicks go up 6 at that point. They ultimately win by 10. With Jalen Brunson sending messages in more ways than one.
10: The Knicks land the first haymaker and take game 1. Knicks 105, Spurs 95 to go up 1-0 in the series.
12: And Jalen Brunson is still yapping at the same guy, PJ. He's asking Scott Foster something like this.

0: Going splash down into the pool at Chase Field in Phoenix. And as for Ohtani on the mound,
1: swing and a bouncer to second base. Freeland goes to Betts, one on to first. Got him, double play. 4-6-3. Diamondbacks are holding. They will not challenge. And that's going to be the inning. So one of the toughest guys to double up. The Dodgers do it. The inning-ending double play ends the sixth.
0: AM 570 LA Sports, Shohei Ohtani, six scoreless innings. Dodgers get a 7-0 shutout of the Diamondbacks in Arizona. Ohtani goes to 6-2, allowed two hits, struck out six, lowers his ERA to 0.74. He's allowed one earned run in 24 innings during a four-game win streak. Major League Baseball Commissioner Rob Manfred happened to be a junior lawyer on the owner's bargaining team in 1994, the last time the owners formally proposed a salary cap, until last week when they countered the initial proposal from the players' union with a sweeping overhaul of baseball's economic structure that included a hard deck for a minimum salary but also a salary cap. The players' union has long opposed any salary cap. The current CBA expires in December. If there's no new deal, owners are expected to lock out the players. Wednesday, Commissioner Rob Manfred admitting he's worried that'll happen.
2: Yeah, I'm not going to speculate about work stoppages. I think that the proposal we've made is grounds for constructive dialogue about back and forth with the MLBPA about how we can address the number one concern of our fans, and that is a lack of competitive balance in the game. You know, look, we're going to get back to the table and I hope have productive conversations about the things that are out there already and complete the process. I mean, there's a lot of topics we haven't even started on yet. So, but, you know, I'm anxious to get back in the room.
0: The work stoppage in the mid-90s saw baseball lose 948 regular season games and the entire 1994 postseason. One away from a championship. That's next. SportsCenter All Night continues. It's ESPN Radio.
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4: 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Oklahoma City, Women's College World Series championship matchup, same as last year, Texas Tech. A year ago, the Longhorns jumping out early. They did it in the first inning. This year, deja vu.
5: Has not had many opportunities. And she will take advantage. Deep drive, center, and over the bleachers. And Texas responds and takes the lead. Maloney punches that one to left. It's over the head of Spearman. One run is in. Here comes Altmaier to the plate. Two runs are in. Maloney slaps a triple.
4: Saw it on ESPN. 5 runs in the bottom of the first inning for Texas after giving up a run in the top half of the inning. And Texas goes on to a 7-3 win over Texas Tech. They're a win away from winning consecutive national championships. They take game one of the best of 3 series. Winners of game one of the champ finals go on to win the title 80% of the time since the best of 3 series format began 2 decades ago. Tegan Kavan for Texas, allowing 3 earned runs on 3 hits in her 7 innings in the circle, says she didn't panic after giving up a home run in the top of the first.
6: It's probably not going to be a scoreless game. I'm probably going to give up a run here and there. And so to get it out early, I kind of just tell myself, like, okay, it's going to happen at some point. Like, let's get it over now. And so just kind of telling myself that.
7: But you know there's power throughout the course of their lineup. So how did you stay strong the rest of this game not to let them back in?
6: Yeah, I think just trying to mix up my pitches, mix up off speeds. Just keep them off balance. Anyone in their lineup can hit it hard and hit it out. And so just trying to go with what I'm confident with, but also what the scout says.
7: Over 100 pitches tonight. How fresh can you be to back-to-back games tomorrow night?
6: I'm ready for whatever's asking me. I'm ready to go get the job done. And so the job's not finished, and there's a lot of work to do. And so I'm ready to do whatever my team needs.
7: We'll see you tomorrow night. Thank you.
6: Thank you, Ollie.
4: Tegan Kavan getting her 10th career win at the Women's College World Series. As for Texas Tech, Nigel Cannaday faced just 6 batters in relief. Caitlin Terry started, failed to make it out of the first inning for the first time in her career. For a number of folks, kind of a head-scratcher that Terry started and not Cannaday. ESPN analyst Jessica Mendoza.
8: For Jerry Glasgow, you know bat and ball sports, so you understand, like, you got your dude, you've got your girl, you start her in game one. We were shocked as well, but you got to remember, Caitlin Terry got the start in their massive super regional in Gainesville. She got the start in game one in the 2 games they had to win on Monday night. So Caitlin Terry, who is also an ace, they wanted to go with her because of the 24 wins, the 1.8 ERA, and honestly, the way that they go back and forth, like, we've never seen the Women's College World Series from Caitlin Terry to Nyjah. And of course, what do we see? Of course, Nyjah Cannady gets into this game in the first inning. So you knew Nyjah was coming in. I was as surprised as you that she didn't get the start.
9: On the other side, Tegan Kavan, another dominant start. What did you

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4: Phillies get the win, but the scoreless inning streak ends for Christopher Sanchez at 50 and two-thirds. Baseball Commissioner Rob Manfred admits he's concerned about a potential lockout next winter. Road team striking first in the NBA Finals.
5: We had a prize fight of a game one. Back and forth we went. The Knicks land the first haymaker and take game one. Knicks 105, Spurs 95.
6: A little reminiscent of game one in Cleveland. Our offense wasn't working. The difference between the Cleveland game one and this game one, our defense showed up. So it saved us tonight.
7: It's a good win. We felt we didn't play well. I'm sure San Antonio felt that they didn't play well. We have to keep taking it one game at a time and stay present and see what happens.
4: Knicks a 105-95 win over the Spurs for their 12th consecutive victory, 7th straight road win. More importantly, they take game one of the NBA Finals. They finish the game on an 11-0 run. Jalen Brunson, third Knick with at least 30 points in a road game in the finals. His coach, Mike Brown.
7: Yeah, he's a gamer, man. He you know, in the biggest moments, you know, he shows up. And that's what MVPs are supposed to do. We put the ball in his hands. We said we were going to live and die with him. He went and he got it done for us, and that's happened time after time after time after time. He got to his spots, and he made plays. Now, on top of that, our guys spaced the floor correctly. You know, when you're playing against San Antonio and you have a defensive anchor like Wemby back there, your spacing has to be right. And if that ball gets sprayed, we know Wemby's in the paint. When the ball gets sprayed, guys got to make plays. And Josh was great with his quick DHOs. Guys were great shooting the ball. Guys were great having a second drive. And those are things you got to try to do against this team, because Wemby is going to gravitate towards the ball when you drive it.
4: Karl Anthony Towns, 23rd double-double over the past two postseasons, fourth most through a player's first two seasons with a franchise. And after the game one win, he spoke with our George Sedano.
8: Cat, this thing was like a prize fight. You guys trailed by as many as 14 in the second half. How did you pull it out?
6: I mean, we played defense. We found a way. A little reminiscent of game one in Cleveland. Our offense wasn't working, but the difference between the Cleveland game one and this game one, our defense showed up. So it saved us tonight. Shout out to the team. The resiliency, the grit, the fire, the fight. Like you said, it's a prize fight. You got to be willing to take a haymaker or two and deliver your own shots.
8: Speaking of the fight, Jalen was scuffling a little early on, was dealing with some sort of injury. You helped carry the team. What was that like when you knew he wasn't available and you had to take over in those scenarios?
6: I mean, that's why I'm here. I'm here to help him. I'm here to be with him in every fight, every battle. Tonight was a night, you know, you saw Jalen get hurt a little bit, go back. I understood what my job was. Like I said, I got to be a chameleon. I got to be able to blend and camouflage into anything this team needs. And tonight, in the beginning of the game, needed me to be a passer, to be a facilitator, be just bring that energy. When he got hurt, I had to be a scorer, and I had to be aggressive and lead the punch of offense. And, you know, as a second half game, I still came out aggressive in the third, but in the fourth, you know, Captain Clutch, baby.
8: Yeah, no doubt. He had an amazing second half, scored 13 of 15 at one point late in the fourth quarter, including a monster offensive rebound. What else could you say about him?
6: I mean, he's great, man. He's all around great player, great teammate.

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0: At a prize fight of a game one, back and forth we went. 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
1: Spurs losing at home in game one. The reaction from Spurs coach Mitch Johnson?
2: Yeah, no different. We played a game. We didn't get the outcome we wanted. There'll be a lot of feedback from the film and breaking this down that will lead to game two, and hopefully we use that information and tools and guidance to come out and be better that game.
1: Game two on Friday. Knicks winning streak continues. As for a streak that ends, that's next. SportsCenter All Night continues. It's ESPN Radio.
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0: Two hits, struck out six, lowers his ERA to 0.74. He's allowed one earned run in 24 innings during a four-game win streak. Major League Baseball Commissioner Rob Manfred happened to be a junior lawyer on the owner's bargaining team in 1994, the last time the owners formally proposed a salary cap, until last week when they countered the initial proposal from the players' union with a sweeping overhaul of baseball's economic structure. That included a hard deck for a minimum salary, but also a salary cap. The players' union has long opposed any salary cap. The current CBA expires in December. If there's no new deal, owners are expected to lock out the players. Wednesday, Commissioner Rob Manfred admitting he's worried that'll happen.
1: Yeah, I'm not going to speculate about work stoppages. I think that the proposal we've made is grounds for constructive dialogue about back and forth with the MLBPA about how we can address the number one concern of our fans, and that is a lack of competitive balance in the game. You know, look, we're going to get back to the table, and I hope have productive conversations about the things that are out there already and complete the process. I mean, there's a lot of topics we haven't even started on yet. So, but, you know, I'm anxious to get back in the room.
0: The work stoppage in the mid-90s saw baseball lose 948 regular season games and the entire 1994 postseason. One away from a championship. That's next. SportsCenter All Night continues. It's ESPN Radio.
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6: 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In Oklahoma City, Texas takes the opener of the best of three at the Women's College World Series. Game two coming up tonight. ESPN analyst Haley McClenney and Tori Vidalis.
7: What has to happen for them to win this thing in two?
8: Well, I think, again, scoring early is going to be the key. I talked about that before the game. It's going to be just as important in the second game because look at the way Tech just kind of shut down. They almost felt like the game was over early in the game, but it's really easy to feel that way when a team puts five spot up on you and you know you have a lot of ground to make up.
7: And when you pull two of your star pitchers, right?
9: Yeah, I mean, Texas clearly had a game plan coming into this and executed it flawlessly. I mean, they jumped out early. Tegan was great. Yes, she got beat at times. She used the off-speed a little bit more than I thought she would tonight, but I think, Tori, there's a good chance we see Citlali Gutierrez tomorrow because of the matchup. Tech hits up so well. You saw it with Mia Williams. You saw it with Maya Davis. Citlali's going to keep the ball down in the zone, so could potentially see her tomorrow and then Tegan to come in and close the door.
8: If they do jump out early, take that lead, I think Citlali can get them to a place where they can bring Tegan in to shut the door.
7: That's not the elephant in the room question, what Texas is going to do from a pitching standpoint. The big question is, what is Texas Tech going to do from a pitching standpoint? We saw Terry very briefly today. Nyjah for 1 1/3. She gave up 2 hits and 1 run. Neither of them really had their stuff. At the same time, Texas didn't see very much of either of them.
6: Texas Tech, Texas, game two. Must win for the Red Raiders. We'll see it on ESPN Thursday night. Back to baseball. Angels, Rockies.
10: There goes Meckler in the pitch. This is lifted high in the air. This ball's hit well out into left field, and this ball is out of here. Grissom with a two-run shot. That's his fourth home run of the season. And the Angels add on. It's now 8-1.
6: Angels Radio AM 830. Angels an 11-4 win over the Rockies. Angels improve to 24-39. Still baseball's worst record, albeit tied with the Rockies at 24-39. Cardinals a 5-3 win over the Rangers. Astros an 11-9 win over the Pirates. 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
6: Christopher Sanchez with 7 more quality innings for the Phillies, but he does allow a run, so his scoreless streak ends at 50 2/3, but the Phillies do back him with offense. 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
12: And the pitch. Swung on, hit well, right center field, up the alley. Going back is Bowen to the wall, and it is gone.

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9: 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Teams in their respective finals with impressive win streaks. Vegas taking game one on the road Tuesday in the Stanley Cup Final, their seventh consecutive win. Wednesday, Knicks putting an 11-game win streak on the line on the road in San Antonio for game one of the NBA Finals. Pick it up in the fourth quarter. Knicks rallying from a 14-point deficit. Game tied at 86 midway through the quarter. 7.5 minutes to go. Cue Jalen Brunson.
10: And there's one man on the New York Knicks. They call him Captain Clutch. And he's the one guy you want on your side coming down the stretch of a ball game like this.
11: Jalen Brunson, who's back on the floor. Brunson with it. Harassed by Castle. Spins to the lane. Left-hand float. Yes! Captain Clutch getting him started. Here's Brunson. Brunson driving in traffic. Left-hand hits again! Jalen Brunson taking over in the fourth quarter. Knicks fans dancing in San Antonio. The lead is 6. Down floor, Brunson. Hesitation dribble inside the arc and across the free throw line. Now ducks in. Layup is good, and Brunson continues. 8 straight Brunson points.
9: 8 straight from Brunson, putting the Knicks in front by 8. Spurs weren't done, though, on their home court.
11: Wemby's going to rise for 3 and hits a big one with 4:49 to go. Timeout, New York. Wemby with the triple to get San Antonio back within 5.
12: Wemby will give it up. Castle back to Victor on the left angle. Tries to hand it off Camp. Now he's going to take on Karl Anthony Towns. Using a tough right shoulder. Gets in deep and scores. And a whistle. Chance for 3 for Wemby.
9: Hits the free throw. Spurs back in front by 1. But guess who?
11: Tap by Brunson out to the perimeter. Bridges feeds Brunson. 3. Yes! Right in front of the Spurs bench to give the Knicks the lead. 1 minute to go in game one. Wemby just bounced it off his shoe. Turnover San Antonio. Hart's got it. He'll dribble. 55 seconds to go. It's a 2-possession lead. Big turnover by San Antonio. Brunson holding up high against Vassell. Now cuts to the left. Free throw line. Hops back. Digs in, shot up, and good! Brunson, big bucket, 37 seconds to go.
9: Knicks go up 6 at that point. They ultimately win by 10, with Jalen Brunson sending messages in more ways than one.
11: The Knicks land the first haymaker and take game one. Knicks 105, Spurs 95 to go up 1-0 in the series.
10: And Jalen Brunson is still yapping at the same guy, PJ. He's asking Scott Foster something like, this guy should not still be here.
13: They're the same people that did this to Mark Becknault in the OKC series.
12: We were here for the Western Conference Finals. I don't know if it's a family of 4, but all in orange shirts. They were incredibly disrespectful toward the Oklahoma City Thunder in Game 6, and Jalen Brunson let them have an earful.
13: It's wrong.

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1: There's a lot of different things that the NFL is trying to do. Games, you know, every day of the week. Now we're going to Australia. We're going to the four corners. Is it the four corners of the earth?
2: Checking.
1: Just want to make sure.
2: I believe that's the saying.
1: 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Yeah. Didn't know how many quarters there are.
3: And I checked.
1: Corners.
3: There are no corners.
1: There are no corners.
3: On the earth.
1: Yeah. Unless you're a flat earther.
2: Unless you're a globist, then there's no corners, but...
1: Didn't one of the astronauts send a picture just to say, if you're a flat earther, this should change all of that? I never understood that with flat earthers. Like, what happens when you get to the end of the earth?
3: Remember we had this discussion? What is the town that's on the edge?
1: Yeah.
2: We are about to get just
1: a
2: deluge of stay-in-your-lane content right now.
1: I know. I stay in my lane when I go around the globe.
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0: In those moments, as Davante Adams sat across the table and told me years ago, who everyone in the stadium knows, everyone on your sideline knows, everyone on the opposing team sideline knows, you're going to this guy and you still can't stop it. You still can't. The way Montana was with Rice, when people knew they were going to throw the football to Jerry Rice and you still couldn't stop it. I'm not saying that A.J. Brown is Jerry Rice. I'm saying that that's the kind of impact that he could have on Drake May.
1: And there's no, like, acclimation period with the coach. Mike Vrabel and him are very close and have been very close. Like, that's a huge advantage for a big splashy acquisition. You go in there, you've got the coach's buy-in already. So he walks to the rest of the team and says, no, this is one of my guys. Mm. The rest of them will lead. Obviously, the two Super Bowl appearances, the one Super Bowl championship, the three-time captain. Mm. I don't think he has to earn any respect from those players. He walks in there, he's already the alpha.
2: Patriots came up short this past season. We'll see what this move can do in New England. Wearing a halo, but still not up top. That's next. SportsCenter All Night. It's ESPN Radio.
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0: Hi, I'm Heather Reichendiefer, and I'm excited to invite you to the June 6th Bellingham Scottish Gathering. 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
9: 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Teams in their respective finals with impressive win streaks. Vegas taking game one on the road Tuesday in the Stanley Cup Final, their seventh consecutive win. Wednesday, Knicks putting an 11-game win streak on the line on the road in San Antonio for game one of the NBA Finals. Picking up in the fourth quarter, Knicks rallying from a 14-point deficit. Game tied at 86 midway through the quarter. 7.5 minutes to go. Cue Jalen Brunson.
10: And there's one man on the New York Knicks. They call him Captain Clutch. And he's the one guy you want on your side coming down the stretch of a ball game like this.
11: Jalen Brunson, who's back on the floor. Brunson with it. Harassed by Castle. Spins to the lane. Left-hand float. Yes! Captain Clutch getting them started. Here's Brunson. Brunson driving in traffic. Left-hand hits again! Jalen Brunson taking over in the fourth quarter. Knicks fans dancing in San Antonio. The lead is six. Down floor, Brunson. Hesitation dribble inside the arc and across the free throw line. Now ducks in. Layup is good, and Brunson continues. Eight straight Brunson points.
9: Eight straight from Brunson, putting the Knicks in front by eight. Spurs weren't done, though, on their home court.
11: Wemby's going to rise for three and hits a big one with 4:49 to go. Timeout, New York. Wemby with the triple to get San Antonio back within five. Wemby will give it up. Castle back to Victor on the left angle. Tries to hand it off Camp. Now he's going to take on Karl-Anthony Towns. Using a tough right shoulder. Gets in deep and scores. And a whistle. Chance for three for Wemby.
9: Hits the free throw. Spurs back in front by one. But guess who?
11: Tap by Brunson out to the perimeter. Bridges feeds Brunson. Three. Yes! Right in front of the Spurs bench to give the Knicks the lead. 1 minute to go in game one. Wemby just bounced it off his shoe. Turnover San Antonio. Hart's got it. He'll dribble. 55 seconds to go. It's a two-possession lead. Big turnover by San Antonio. Brunson holding up high against Vassell. Now cuts to the left.

0: like things were slipping a little. What was it? Was it quick, or was it just simply just they just started making more shots? Was it something just simple?
1: No, it was quick. I think we let that one go.
2: And it turns out to be a game one loss. Can he blame it on pregame jitters?
1: I mean, it definitely felt special for sure, but nothing close that could be an excuse. You know, it was not a factor in our performance.
2: Wembanyama, fourth player since blocks became official in 1974, with 25 points, 10 rebounds, and 3 blocks in a debut in the finals. Spurs take the loss, their first loss this postseason, when leading at halftime. Their coach, Mitch Johnson.
3: Yeah, I mean, I don't have any right now that I felt were egregious. There was definitely a stretch there in the second quarter, I know, where, you know, we want to play with pace and we want to hunt threes in transition, but we also want those to be in rhythm and feel like they're our shot. And there might have been some questionable ones. I'll have to go back and look at the film. But again, it gets tough when you get nitpicky with that stuff. I'll have to go back and look. But we definitely, again, didn't have enough pressure on the paint all night, whether that was in transition or in the half court. And we got to make sure we're still putting force in the paint. And we'll still get our threes up with that. But we can't work outside in. We got to go more inside out for sure. Yeah, no different. We played a game. We didn't get the outcome we wanted. There'll be a lot of feedback from

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10: 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Oklahoma City, Women's College World Series championship matchup, same as last year, Texas Tech. A year ago, the Longhorns jumping out early. They did it in the first inning. This year, deja vu.
11: Has not had many opportunities.
12: And she will take advantage. Deep drive, center, and over the bleachers. And Texas responds and takes the lead. Maloney punches that one to left. It's over the head of Spearman. One run is in. Here comes Altmaier to the plate. 2 runs are in. Ashton Maloney slaps a triple.
10: Saw it on ESPN. 5 runs in the bottom of the first inning for Texas after giving up a run in the top half of the inning. And Texas goes on to a 7-3 win over Texas Tech. They're a win away from winning consecutive national championships. They take game one of the best of 3 series. Winners of game one of the champ finals go on to win the title 80% of the time since the best of 3 series format began 2 decades ago. Keegan Kavan for Texas, allowing 3 earned runs on 3 hits in her 7 innings in the circle, says she didn't panic after giving up a home run in the top of the first.
13: It's probably not going to be a scoreless game. I'm probably going to give up a run here and there. And so to get it out early, I kind of just tell myself, like, okay, it's going to happen at some point. Like, let's get it over now. And so just kind of telling myself that.
14: But you know there's power throughout the course of their lineup. So how did you stay strong the rest of this game not to let them back in?
13: Yeah, I think just trying to mix up my pitches, mix up off speeds. I'm just keep them off balance. Anyone in their lineup can hit it hard and hit it out. And so just trying to go with what I'm confident with, but also what the scout says.
14: Over 100 pitches tonight. How fresh can you be to back-to-back games tomorrow night?
13: I'm ready for whatever's asked of me. I'm ready to go get the job done. And so job's not finished, and there's a lot of work to do. And so I'm ready to do whatever my team needs.
14: We'll see you tomorrow night. Thank you.
13: Thank you, Ollie.
10: Tegan Kavan getting her 10th career win at the Women's College World Series. As for Texas Tech, Nyjah Kanaday faced just six batters in relief. Caitlin Terry started, failed to make it out of the first inning for the first time in her career. For a number of folks, kind of a head-scratcher that Terry started and not Kanaday. ESPN analyst Jessica Mendoza.
15: For Jerry Glasgow, and you know bat and ball sports, so you understand, like, you got your dude, you've got your girl, you start her in game one. We were shocked as well, but you got to remember, Caitlin Terry got the start in their massive super regional in Gainesville. She got the start in game one in the two games they had to win on Monday night. So Caitlin Terry, who is also an ace, they wanted to go with her because of the 24 wins, the 1.8 ERA, and honestly, the way that they go back and forth, like, we've never seen the one Women's College World Series from Caitlin Terry to Nyjah. And of course, what do we see? Of course, Nyjah Kanaday gets into this game in the first inning. So you knew Nyjah was coming in. I was as surprised as you that she didn't get the start.
16: On the other side, Teagan Kavan, another dominant start. What did you

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7: A little reminiscent of game one in Cleveland. 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
9: 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Mark Kestisher, Doris Burke, PJ Carlesimo, George Sedano on the call as the New York Knicks take a 1-0 lead on the road at San Antonio with a 105-95 10-point victory after being down 14 points in the third quarter after Jalen Brunson got banged up. Doesn't matter. He comes back in, was unbelievable with 13 in the fourth. OG Anunoby with 12 in the fourth. Yet maybe Karl-Anthony Towns, the star of the game, 12-game winning streak for New York in the postseason. What an unreal victory for the New York Knicks. Along with Michelle Smallman, Chris Canty, Evan Cohen with you. Good morning, everybody.
10: Knicks in five.
11: Oh.
10: That's all I'm going to keep saying. Knicks in five.
9: Okay.
10: I put my son to bed last night. I told him, Knicks in five. I mean, listen, this team finds a way.
11: They do.
10: And yesterday was an ugly game on both sides. I thought fatigue was certainly a factor for the San Antonio Spurs.
11: No doubt.
10: But what impressed me about the Knicks was the heart that they showed. And no pun intended, but I thought Josh Hart was awesome. Evan, you left his name out, but the guy had 15 rebounds, six of which happened in the fourth quarter.
11: Yes.
10: I mean, he was incredible in last night's game. He put together a stat line that we hadn't seen in the finals since Larry Legend. I mean, the guy had 15 rebounds, four steals. He was all over the place, just flying around, creating extra possessions, creating opportunities for others. The six assists doesn't hurt either, being able to set people up. And the most impressive thing about what Josh Hart did out the gates was push the pace. I thought that he got up and down the court. The Spurs started out trying to defend the Knicks' offense with putting Wemby on Hart, and Hart's pace essentially ran them out of it. And then Karl-Anthony Towns finished the assignment because he kept blowing past Victor Wembanyama. Wemby has to respect him, has to go out to the three-point line, but Cat didn't settle for jump shots. He continued to force the issue. He drove past Wemby several times, finishing at the rim, creating opportunities for other guys. I just thought that was a really great performance by everybody not named Jalen Brunson. And then, of course, Jalen Brunson playing the role of Mariano Rivera, taking the Knicks home, closing the show.
11: There is something so different about him. The evenness, the calmness, the steadiness to come up clutch when his team needs him. 30 points, he was absolutely unreal down the stretch in the fourth. But to your point, you can point to several players on this team and their impact in this game and why the team of the New York Knicks was able to win last night. Josh Hart impacting the game in so many ways. OG, especially in the third, stepping up in a big way. But I was so impressed with Mitchell Robinson and especially Karl-Anthony Towns. His defense last night was so unbelievable. He was so crucial in

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4: 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I was golfing. I was playing up at Loomis. And I had, no wonder I'm playing bad. 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I'm like, oh my God. 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

0: plays, De'Aaron Fox was a nothing burger. Why is he playing 37 and a half minutes? It's ridiculous. Get his ass out of the game.
1: There's a reason you and I sat here and we debated who we like better between Harper and Castle. You know what the answer wasn't? Fox.
0: There's no reason why De'Aaron Fox is playing more minutes than Steph Castle or Dylan Harper.
1: I don't understand it. Literally, they got off to a huge lead early because of Dylan Harper. He comes off the bench. He was unstoppable.
0: It didn't matter who was on Dylan Harper. Nobody could guard him. Anybody could get it. Mikal Bridges, Jalen Brunson, Josh Hart. Whoever was on him, anybody could get it. He was awesome.
1: Ridiculous. I totally agree with you. It was ridiculous that they took him out late in the game last night. All right, a lot more to get to on the NBA Finals and the Knicks and the Spurs. But we had some huge news in the NFL with arguably one of the best, if not the best, defenders in the league that came out yesterday. We'll get to that next. We're on Sportsmanlike, presented by Progressive Insurance.
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12: 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This was SportsCenter, presented by Gusto. Rich told us about this when he came in a couple of months ago, right? Mm-hmm. Now it is launching this week, which we are very excited about. All kinds of great stories about the history of SportsCenter and all of the great people that Rich and many others worked with here at ESPN. Obviously, we've been talking a ton about the Knicks and the Spurs. 105-95 victory last night for New York over San Antonio. Game 2 of the Stanley Cup Finals tonight on ABC with Vancouver up 1-0 on Carolina. But small, sorry in advance for what's about to happen here. As a Green Bay Packers fan, your best defensive player, Micah Parsons, the man you gave up an arm and a leg, rightfully so, for, and you gave a huge contract to, again, rightfully so. Nobody's saying the Packers shouldn't have done that. Well, he got hurt, unfortunately, late last season, and he gave this update yesterday on his timeline to return.
13: The goal has always just been not right now, but longevity with my career here, and I think they want that approach. And we have a pretty strong 9-month rule, so it's just all about, just through the research and the data, there's no good outcomes with players coming back early from ACL. The goal for me is to complete the season, not no relapse, not no, and playoffs, and pushing towards the championship. The goal isn't for me to go out there and re-hurt myself, trying to force myself to be back in the first few games. The goal has always been playoffs, and I think we're all on the same page.
12: 9 months would be September. That's when he could start practicing. physically unable to perform list would have him out for four games. Those four games at the Vikings, at the Jets, home against the Falcons, at the Bucks. QB1 has become as much of a figurative term as a literal term. The Green Bay Packers have two QB1s, Micah Parsons and Jordan Love.
0: Right.
12: So how much pressure is on Jordan Love to get the Green Bay Packers most of those first four wins?
0: A tremendous amount of pressure is on Jordan Love now. Because last year, the Packers were 9-3-1 to start the season. Micah Parsons gets injured. What happens? They finish the season 0-5, punctuated with a terrible collapse in the playoffs to the Bears, who won the division, to send your season off to vacation in Cancun. It was absolutely brutal. You blew a 21-3 halftime lead. And not having Micah Parsons, that other QB too, as you mentioned, Ev, out on the field, was incredibly influential in the way that the Packers ended the season. And Jordan Love has a tremendous amount of talent. There's a reason why so many of us constantly throw his name around when we are projecting who's going to win MVP for the season, because we know that he has it. He just has to put it together consistently. And unfortunately for Jordan Love, it's been a back half of the season type crescendo for him as far as his skill set is concerned. I can't have Toyota-thon this year. I need Jordan Love to be that guy that we've seen in the back half of the season consistently this year. He needs to come out of the gate and exert himself and say, it doesn't matter that Micah Parsons is not here. Obviously, we're going to miss him, but I'm going to ball from the beginning of this thing and set the tone early.
10: Yeah, I mean, listen, having a healthy Tucker Kraft coming back is going to make a huge difference for Jordan Love. Having his, you know, a full complement of receivers is going to be a game changer for him. We'll see what ends up happening with some of the legal situations that Josh Jacobs is facing, but the running game is a big factor in terms of being able to set your quarterback up to have success. But when you look at the Green Bay Packers schedule, it sets up well for them early on until the cavalry arrives. They only have one playoff team from a year ago in their first seven opponents. Mm-hmm. So there's a lot of runway early on for Jordan Love and this Packers team to get in a groove. And then when you get to the meat of your schedule after the bye week, where you have four playoff teams in the final seven games, you'll have Micah Parsons back, who is like getting a quarterback of sorts in terms of the impact that he has.

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3: Now, it's hockey season. 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
2: 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Would you rather win the Olympic gold or Stanley Cup?
3: 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Yeah. That he won in the wake of his gold medal in Lake Placid. But, I mean, there's nothing like an Olympic gold medal. That's got to be at the very top.
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5: Normally this type of year, we're just speculating on what the Hard Knocks is going to be heading into the new season.
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5: 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Seattle Seahawks, the champs, are going to be on Hard Knocks this year.
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8: 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The New York Knicks with just a phenomenal victory last night, coming back from 14 down against the Spurs to win by 10, 105-95. Jalen Brunson, 30, 13 in the fourth quarter. Josh Hart, ridiculous rebounding numbers. OG Anunoby, 12 in the fourth, and Karl Anthony Towns, arguably the MVP of the game for the New York Knicks. We will get back into that in just a few minutes. You've got game two tonight between the Vegas Golden Knights, Carolina Hurricanes, ABC, ESPN app, with Vegas up 1-0 after they were behind 2-0 in that game. Number one, come back and win 5-4. And we got Micah Parsons yesterday confirming what we thought, but his words basically that he's going to go on the physically unable to perform list. He's going to be out for the first 4 games of the season, most likely, if not longer, hopefully not, for Micah's case and the Packers fans and Smalls. And then all the pressure is on Jordan Love. And I just mentioned that we're just keep talking about talent, how good he is, how he can throw the football, etc., which was kind of what everyone said about Aaron Rodgers with accomplishments. Don't let's not get it twisted. Mm-hmm. They're not on the same level. No. I'm talking about label. That the label used for Jordan Love is about talent, which was the label used for Aaron Rodgers for a while about talent, which is lack of Super Bowl wins.
9: Yeah, I mean, you're only talking about talent because you can't talk about winning. And I'm not going to say that Aaron Rodgers didn't win. He absolutely won a Super Bowl as a wild card team. Credit to him being able to do that as a 6 seed going into the playoffs. But he only got to 1 Super Bowl, even despite having 4 MVPs. When it comes to Jordan Love, he has MVP talent, but we don't talk about winning when it matters enough, nearly enough, with him. And the difference between Aaron Rodgers and Jordan Love, in my opinion, other than the Super Bowl, is that Aaron Rodgers would get coaches fired. Mm. Jordan Love's play is what could get coaches fired. There's a difference. Aaron Rodgers would

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8: A little reminiscent of game one in Cleveland. Our offense wasn't working. The difference between the Cleveland game one and this game one, our defense showed up. So it saved us tonight.
9: It's a good win. We felt we didn't play well. I'm sure San Antonio felt that they didn't play well. 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
10: 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The New York Knicks up 1-0, 105-95. Their victory last night, a 12-game winning streak. And it was not easy, but that's what this team does. The New York Knicks are able to find ways to win. They were down as many as 14 points in that third quarter of the game. Karl-Anthony Towns had a huge third quarter. Jalen Brunson with 13 in the fourth. OG Anunoby with 12 in the fourth. And New York comes back with a 25-11 run to close out the fourth, to tie it going in, close out the third to go into the fourth. And then they end up scoring the final 11 points of the game. San Antonio was up 95-94 with 2:16 to go. And the Knicks just scored the final 11 points of the game. They got help because Mitch Johnson decided, the head coach of the Spurs, let's not have Dylan Harper in. That's a good idea.
11: How does that happen, though, Ev? Seriously. If you're Mitch Johnson, how do you justify Dylan Harper playing 3 minutes in the fourth quarter with how he played through the first three quarters?
10: No understanding of that.
11: I don't understand it.
10: Two things can be true here. The New York Knicks were unbelievable. Josh Hart with 15 rebounds. He is, like, pun intended, I guess, heart and soul of this team. He is so important. He fills whatever role it is that needs to be filled. Karl-Anthony Towns. People have called him soft during his entire career. That man was as tough as could be. You didn't need this, you know, intricate defensive strategy on Wemby. No, we got our center guarding your center. Let's go. I thought Karl-Anthony Towns was so awesome last night. 2 of 12 was Wemby shooting against him. And, oh, by the way, the Knicks were great. Period. Next sentence. Simultaneously. I think the Spurs helped them with the Dylan Harper thing and Victor Wembanyama. You're 7'5". Play that way. No, 9 3-pointers, unacceptable. Stop guarding guys outside the 3-point line. Cat needs to be guarded outside the 3-point line. Not by you, to blow by you every single time. And you're making yourself 6'5". You're making yourself smaller by the deeper you go away from the basket, farther, further, whatever it is, away from the basket, the smaller you become.
11: Fatigue makes cowards of us all. And I think that's what we saw with Wemby in game one. I said this earlier and I'll say it again. It's easier to run from three-point line to three-point line than it is to run from baseline to baseline. But that's where Wemby needs to live, in the restricted area on both ends of the court. That's when the Spurs are going to

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0: Yeah. 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
2: Unless you're a globist, then there's no corners, but...
0: Didn't one of the astronauts send a picture just to say, if you're a flat earther, this should change all of that? I never understood that with flat earthers. Like, what happens when you get to the end of the earth?
1: Remember, we had this discussion. What is the town that's on the edge?
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2: 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He's earned that nickname, and he has had some great outings. Look what he did to the Yankees earlier this year.
3: Yeah, but he's on the tail end, and you still owe him another $25 million after this year. So he's blocking an acquisition where you need a right-handed power hitter and you need a third baseman. Rosarena can't play defense. He needs to be your DH. Put Brandon Donovan in left field. Put Robles full-time in right field. Hang on to Luke. And get rid of all these extra guys that can't do things for us. They can't lay a bunt down. They can't heal a base. They can't fill in when we need somebody to move a runner. So we've got ourselves locked into a heavy left-handed hitting lineup, and we're stuck from getting an acquisition because we've overpaid for a pitcher that nobody in baseball wants.
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6: Who's going to be our next American male to win a Grand Slam event?
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3: 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I'm over it with Pat the producer.
6: I don't think we give enough respect to the tater tot. It never comes up in French fry conversations.
7: Stop trying to make a hot dog a sandwich. It's not a sandwich. Stop trying to make a tater tot a French fry. It's not a French fry.
6: Breakfast is not the most important meal of the day.
8: Like, I don't eat a meal until lunch either, but I usually have a protein bar. 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
9: Nuna, you're asleep, boy.
10: 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I'm over it. I'm sick and tired and over it.
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11: Yes, each and every day at this time, our producer, Pat Costello, gives us items in and around sports, entertainment, his life, that he is over. 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Pat.
6: You know, as much as I'd like to talk about that, our friends at ESPN Cleveland are at it again. They're in full cope mode with Myles Garrett already. It didn't take very long. I want you to hear what Aaron Goldhammer had to say yesterday on the really big show about Myles Garrett and them getting Jared Verse.
12: People yesterday were like, oh, it's like trading Lawrence Taylor. Shut up. Shut up. Lawrence Taylor was Super Bowling. Myles Garrett couldn't win in Pittsburgh.
13: Wait till this year, then there might be Super Bowling. He's got a good shot here. He had a good chance to go. They have everything.
12: But Lawrence Taylor didn't play on any 3-win teams. I think that in the wake of this trade, everybody is a little bit overrating Myles and underrating Jared Verse. Okay. I think the gap between the two of them is significant, but not as wide as many national pundits and some Browns fans are leading you to believe.
6: This is going to be the worst take of the week on Hammer and Emmett at 12:45 on Saturday. This is insane. Myles Garrett couldn't make the Browns Super Bowl champions, and therefore he's like overrated, and Jared Verse is actually underrated. How in any way, shape, or form is Myles Garrett like overhyped, overrated, over anything? It doesn't make any sense.
11: My favorite part is when Aaron critiques the national pundits, which he's one of.
8: My favorite part is when he says Lawrence Taylor didn't play on any 3-win teams, and he actually played on a 3-win
9: team.
6: This is just an insane take.
11: Where are you guys on horizontal stripes, too? Aaron wearing a horizontal stripe.
6: Where are you on this being the worst take I've ever heard?
11: That's not the worst take.
6: This is horrible. What are we talking about?
11: No, but
6: Myles Garrett's overrated because they couldn't take the Browns to the Super Bowl?
11: No, but here's the thing. Okay, maybe I'm mixing words. Overrated and overvalued are two different things, I guess, because he's not overrated because he's the best defensive player arguably in the sport. Overvalued in that you're paying him more than anyone else. You can't expect a defensive end to be the number one and sole reason you win, which is why Riz combated it by saying he's going to potentially have a shot to be in the Super Bowl this year because you're not just paying him for the wins. You're paying him to reform the transform the defense, Stafford is who you're paying to help you win. So I do think that there's a difference between overrating and overvaluing. If the Browns are paying him to be the

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12: 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This is maybe a bad move that I did here. It's great, great responses by people, and I'm so appreciative, but I'm now texting a million baseball people about one pitcher. Yeah, I got a couple of responses here.
13: Okay, let's hear them.
12: I'll pass on the names of the people, or do you want me to give you the names of the people? I don't know
14: No, no, don't tell us the names of the people. Just tell us the player that they're saying.
12: One person responded saying, the question, by the way, Christopher Sanchez is an amazing player. We're going to get to the Knicks and Spurs in a second here, obviously. Christopher Sanchez, amazing player for the Philadelphia Phillies, had this unbelievable scoreless streak, right, of innings pitched for 50-plus innings. Pat then texted the group about it, then he let up a run immediately. And Pat said, like, this guy's the best pitcher in baseball. It turns into the next 3 years. Who would you take? One person responded, Skeens. The next person responded, Mizorowski. So, so far,
14: the Miz has been awesome.
12: None for Pat at this point.
15: Just to be clear, you completely changed what I said and then texted people a different question than I brought up.
13: What did you text? What's
14: he said he's the best pitcher in baseball right now.
15: Yeah, not once did I ever say over the next 3 years, copy. Christopher Sanchez is going to be great. Yeah, Evan just threw out a completely different question than I mentioned.
16: Pat was really wrong about the thing that I said.
12: Well, I mean, but the best pitcher this year is a factual answer.
16: That's always up for interpretation.
12: No, but I mean, if Sanchez's numbers would indicate he has been the best, you're going to take him.
16: That's what Pat's saying.
13: He also said this is something we're not talking about enough.
12: But maybe we are talking about it enough now. We should go to the finals. All right.
13: Okay.
12: So,
13: copy.
12: Pat actually had another good question. Let me set up the game because Pat actually asked a question about Udonis Haslam's take about how you get the four wins that I want Pat to ask in a second here. But the Knicks won this game 105-95. They were down as many as 14 points in the third quarter of the game. 12-game winning streak for the Knicks now. Just a remarkable performance. Their fourth quarter, they outscored San Antonio 29-19. The 24-point turnaround from down 14 to winning by 10.

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7: And the Spurs won't foul. It's now 12 consecutive wins for the Knicks as they take game one of the NBA Finals.
8: 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We didn't get the outcome we wanted. 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
9: I agree with the coach. It is the same. Every team guards differently. You know, I'm going to figure it out. Yeah, I mean, I was bad tonight. 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
10: Sportsmanlike here on ESPN Radio, ESPNU. We are presented by Progressive Insurance. He's an NBA champion. He's the Pelicans analyst. He has a SiriusXM NBA radio show Monday through Friday. He has joined us many of times. He's an awesome guy. He's an awesome analyst. And if you see him at the games, we will not label him on television. We will not say Antonio Daniels won an NBA championship. He could be sitting there with Duncan and Robinson and everybody. We will just not label him. We will only label him on this show as Antonio Daniels, NBA champion. We've been discussing, AD, this. The Udonis Haslam has thrown out this theory of NBA Finals, you can, or NBA Series, math, four wins, where do they come from? Your star players get you two, your role player gets you one, and your coach gets you one. How would you assign the Knicks' victory last night?
11: Your star player. Gosh, Jalen Brunson. And it's tough to put into words what he practices on a night-to-night basis. Chris, you played the game at a very high level. And I'll tell you something that I struggled with at the pro level, but I was really good at the college level. Jalen Brunson practices in-game amnesia, and all the greats really know how to do that. His ability to move on to the next play without allowing the previous play to impact his thought process is otherworldly. So he can miss 2-3 shots or whatever it may be, turn the ball over 2-3 times and not allow that to impact the next.

0: game two is concerned.
1: Last thing here with Antonio Daniels, who's just phenomenal with us. SiriusXM NBA Radio, 2 p. to 4 p. Eastern time, Monday through Friday. Pelicans analyst and, of course, member of the San Antonio Spurs champion with Duncan and Robinson, as you just mentioned. Something came up on the show over the last week or so, and CeCe was enamored as a former player that you have direct insight to. What is this Spurs alumni locker room they have? We were unaware of this that they have for you guys as alum at the building, at the arena. What is that exactly?
0: At the Rock. It's basically just a locker room, but you can go in and if you want to work out or whatever it may be. And again, it's a part of the Spurs culture. Listen, I got traded from San Antonio in 2002. That's 24 years ago. That was 24 years ago. Think about that.
1: Yeah.
0: San Antonio is still home for me.
2: Wow.
0: They still, yesterday at the game, watched the game with Greg Popovich in his suite with Bruce Bowen and Avery Johnson. And, you know, they still treat me like in my family, like a San Antonio Spur. Mm. And I haven't been a San Antonio Spur in 24 years. Again, when we speak to the culture and what it feels like, I walk through this city. This is still home for me. I've had a basketball camp here now for 25 straight years, still invested in this community. They do a fantastic job of making you feel like once a Spur, always a Spur.
1: Beautifully said. I will say behind your back in front of you, that's also because of who you are too. I mean, you are one of one in that regard. So kudos to you as well. AD, always a pleasure talking to you. Thank you for the insight. We appreciate it.
0: Yes, sir. Appreciate it.
1: Antonio Daniel, he's so damn good.
2: Awesome.
1: So damn good.
2: Awesome.
1: 2 p. to 4 p. Eastern time on NBA Radio on Sirius XM. So damn good also with Sherwin-Williams, Smalls.
2: No doubt, Ev. 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
2: Shohei Ohtani is the face of baseball. Wemby is on his way. 50 years from now, who are we going to remember more? Our team's going to let somebody pitch and hit with Shohei Ohtani. Ohtani went to the Angels in part because they were willing to let him pitch and hit.

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1: I get the international part of this with Wemby. 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
0: This is Dan Patrick.
1: It's hour one on this Thursday. Gang's here, ready to go. Our starting lineup. 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Marv, Paulie, yours truly, and of course, the contributions of the backroom guys. 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My Golden Knights at the Hurricanes, game two coming up tonight. Last night, the Knicks over the Spurs by 10. There was a 24-point turnaround. The Knicks were down by 14, and then all of a sudden, they end up winning by 10. The scary part is, now, the Spurs won't play this badly, but the Knicks will play better, because Brunson didn't have a great game for the first three quarters. But you want to talk about a closer. And there's very few of these players. There's a lot of guys who are great those first three quarters. Fourth quarter, Jalen Brunson has been unbelievable. And the numbers back this up. In the fourth quarter this postseason, he's shooting 59% from the floor, 62% from three-point range, 93% from the free throw line.

He has every shot. He's got, you know, go right, shoot left, go left, shoot left, pull up, little teardrop. He can shoot the three, and he didn't have a good game last night. I mean, that's the scary part.

0: It is a team. When I talk about Spurs, I usually just talked about Victor Wembanyama. With the Knicks, yes, it's Brunson heavy, but it is a true team. OG Anunoby. Like, you're going to ask these guys to just give me something. And it might be your defense against Wemby. It might be, you know, give me 5 minutes. Come in and spell this guy. Whatever it is, the Knicks will play better. But the Spurs better play better. Yeah, Paulie.
1: The other thing I was wondering, you mentioned this before, not playing Dylan Harper much in the fourth quarter. Do you think that's some type of analytics play where you stick to the plan that got you where you are now?
0: I hope not.
1: It felt like it.
0: Yeah.
1: Because analytics people ignore their gut, I would assume.
0: I believe so. I don't like that at all. I think there's just a feeling sometimes. You've been in a game, or maybe you've been in a game, where all of a sudden you just go, it's my night, or it's not my night. It's not our night. And you might have to disrupt that. But it felt like Dylan Harper was the best player on the floor for a little while there. And then all of a sudden, he didn't get to play. Yes, Todd.
2: And analytics often, to me, speak to normally in this situation, or generally, or usually. There's no definites, even with numbers. So there is room for a gut instinct as far as what you're saying. It's an off night, or I just have a feeling this guy should be playing more minutes, or this one needs to come out.
0: Yes, Dylan.
3: Yeah, and analytics makes more sense in slower paced sports like football and baseball, but there's basketball is such a momentum thing and it's constant. So it's like there's a flow, particularly in the playoffs, where it's like sometimes you just got to use some intuition, I think.
0: Yeah, I agree with that. That baseball is a matchup and it's a pitch, and then you know, everything's slowed down. You want to use analytics playing blackjack? I'm fine with that. But there's a flow to the game. There is a gut feeling, and I think gut feeling should override analytics at times. You're dependent on that, and it's like you got a notebook and it tells you what to do. But it felt like there was something that was off. Also, at the very end of the game, Jalen Brunson goes to Scott Foster, and he says something, but he's saying something to Scott Foster, but he's saying it past Scott Foster, like something is going on here. And he was complaining about he was getting banged up because, you know, he got banged up twice last night. But Chris Haynes, a great NBA reporter, is going to join us next hour. And he talked to Brunson about that moment. So I don't know what was going on, but he was animated is too strong of a word, but he was bothered by something. Now, I don't know. It's not like Scott Foster goes, you know, hey, why are you yelling at me, or don't be talking to me that way. He was saying something as if, was there something in the crowd? It was just a moment that I thought was out of character for Jalen Brunson. But we'll find out about that coming up next hour. Your phone calls are welcome. You got a poll question for the first hour of the program, Dylan.
3: Yeah, we have a couple, Dan. For starters, what was the bigger impact on the game last night? The Knicks playing well, or the Spurs playing objectively not well?
0: Well, I think the Knicks made the Spurs not play well. So I'm giving the Knicks the credit here. They played like I expected them to play.

0: here of the aggression. You know, the Spurs, I don't know where you get your energy from. If you don't have it in game one, where are you getting it in game two? Yes, Dylan.
1: Yeah, and it's like the Knicks are basically playing with house money. Relative, you know, you go in to San Antonio as underdogs, win a slugfest in game one, and it's like whatever happens next game, if they lose, we're back to square one.
0: What's what are the other poll questions?
1: Paulie sent one over.
0: Okay.
1: If you need a two to win a playoff game, who are you taking? Jalen Brunson, Shai Gilgeous-Alexander, Luka Doncic, or other?
0: Well, it's going to be recency bias. I would take Brunson because I've seen it happen late in games. And that's if you're talking about, hey, you're taking a two here. Well, I'm assuming we're not talking about the first three quarters. We're talking about late in the game. Brunson gets his shot, and he's got every shot. Now, I know Luka has every shot. Shai Gilgeous, you know, not necessarily a great three-point shooter. There's a lot of guys who can get points, get buckets. But I've seen Brunson do this at a very high level, and I would take him. He has this innate ability, and I talked to Reggie Miller about this. It's you've got to know angles. And Paulie and I talk about Chris Paul. Chris Paul wasn't really that athletic. He wasn't big. He wasn't strong. He wasn't quick. Not a jumper. He just floated, and he looked for the angle. He looked for his spot, and that's what Brunson does. Steve Nash used to do this. Nash would go underneath the basket, you know, like Gretzky would get behind the net and then feed his teammates. Steve Nash would just kind of roam. And then they look for their moment. And that's what Brunson does. It's, I need to get to that spot. Or if I don't get there, I can get there. He always has a plan B. And I think that's the beauty of seeing creative scores, and he is truly a creative scorer because he has to be. It's not like he can go, I'm Durant, I'm 7 foot, and I'm, you know, 7'9" wingspan, see if you can get my shot. Brunson's not a big guy. Yes, Dill.
1: Durant, though, prime Durant, if you need a two to win a game, he might be all time.
0: Yes, absolutely. Yeah, he's one of the greatest scorers of all time. I mean, you're not picking somebody where I go, I didn't think of him.
1: Kevin Durant. Isn't a bad idea.
0: Yeah. How many points has he scored? I don't know. 30,000?
1: Couple.
0: All right, we'll take a break. Phone calls coming up. Settle on a poll question. Got a busy day on this Thursday. We're back after this. 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

0: Another question not answered last night. You got Keldon Johnson, sixth man of the year. You play him 8 minutes. 4 minutes less than Harrison Barnes, 2 minutes less than Luke Kornet. Okay. The De'Aaron Fox mystery, Dylan Harper sitting out, not really playing much in the fourth quarter, 4 minutes. So some puzzling moments there last night as it kind of melted down for the Spurs. There was a fan that ran onto the court taking a selfie with Victor Wembanyama. I'm surprised we don't have more of that in the NBA because of the proximity of the seats, you know, where a football stadium, baseball stadium, you know, you have to jump over, jump down, run to. Basketball, you're kind of right there. No, nobody in the front row is going to do it because they don't want to give up those expensive seats. First five rows, you're not going to be doing that. But somebody ran on the floor taking a selfie with Victor Wembanyama, usher him off. Holy's like, oh, there should be a moment where these security guys get to rough him up. And I go, no, no, no.
1: I would not be polite with him as he's escorted off the floor. They should make sure that he was really close to Wemby, like arm's length.
0: Yeah.
1: And security, I know, doesn't expect it, but I don't think he deserves politeness. Anyone deserves politeness when they run on the floor.
0: Well, you won't get politeness when we get you out of the specter of 18,000 fans. Now, you just don't let him back in. He doesn't get to go back to a game. That's it. Yeah, Dylan.
2: I feel like it feels different if it's like a girl runs onto the court. It feels like less of like a potentially threatening thing than a guy.
0: No. No, you can't think that way. No. I mean, Morgana, the kissing bandit, used to do this all the time, but Morgana was a very endowed stripper, I think, or retired stripper.
2: There you go.
0: And she, I mean, it would take her a while to get to, you know, Nolan Ryan on the mound. I could be like, and here she comes, Morgana the... Okay, I got that. But then when guys run on the football field, I have no problem with you tackling them. I mean, in that environment, you can tackle them. And now I hope football players don't do that. But if they happen to, it's okay. Run on the field. Hey, look at me. Baseball guys running in the outfield, running away from security guys. Yes, Todd.
3: And security, I would think, are trained. They have to assume the worst. This person isn't necessarily going to just look for a photo or shake someone's hand or hug them. You don't know what they got carrying in their pocket.
0: By the way, it's quite an outfit you got on.

0: today.
1: Thanks. I'm on the Knicks city dance team with my wristbands.
2: You look like if there's an AARP version of the Knicks dance team. Well, no, just your age. But you have your Knicks shirt on.
1: I got Knicks pants, and I got royal blue wristbands, and it's kind of goofy, but I thought I'd dress up. You know, I like to play dress-up if the news of the day, you know, warrants.
2: I don't know if it's called playing dress-up.
1: I call it playing dress-up.
2: Yeah, well,
1: For a 56-year-old man to put on something that, like, maybe, you know, a 7-year-old would wear, that's, you know, questionable.
2: Yeah. Well, you are a diehard Knicks fan.
1: I'm all about the Knicks.
2: Yeah. Yes, Paul.
3: Okay, let's be the jury for this young man who ran on the court. I looked it up, and I don't think he's been given a punishment yet. But here are some of the recent punishments for people who have run on the court in the NBA. The home team can ban him for life or for the rest of the season. There could be criminal charges for trespass or disorderly conduct. Or a league-wide ban. The entire NBA can bar the individual. What would you guys do?
2: Just not let him come back in the arena. That's it. I mean, do I give him a lifetime ban? I'd have to know more about him. It's not a big deal to me. Like, he came on the floor. Okay, something stupid happens. Nobody got hurt. Take him off the floor. You don't let him back for a year. Great. Move on. Yes, Marvin.
4: I'm going with the lifetime ban. I grew up with the motto, you play stupid games, you win stupid prizes.
2: Yeah. Yeah, I'm fine with that. I saw it. It's unfortunate. It happens. Get him off the floor. Move on. Yes, Dylan.
5: What do you think would be the most fun one to do? Like, which one to run on? I feel like baseball, right? You get to run, maybe get to second base, round one of the bases, and before you get tackled. I don't know, running on, taking a selfie.
2: Had
5: to do one.
2: No, I wouldn't do any of them. Never even thought about it. Like, man, I could run right there. I could jump over and run onto the field and then do what?
5: Well, there was that guy who, at the Super Bowl, he bet on there to be a streaker at the Super Bowl, and then he streaked the game. That's pretty brilliant. I'm sure they probably canceled the bet after they found out that he fixed it. But.
2: Yes, Marvin.
4: I know who should have gotten fired. The security at the Atlanta Braves when Hank Aaron hit 7:15 and those two guys came on. Hank Aaron was getting death threats.
2: I know.
4: And you let these two guys on, like, who's watching?
2: And apparently they had snipers up on the roof of Polk County Stadium because they were worried about something happening with Hank Aaron breaking Babe Ruth's record. Okay, there's more at stake there. He got death threats, hate mail. So the Braves were well aware this was a black player breaking a white player's all-time record. So there's two guys that meet him at shortstop, unfortunately, and ruin the moment for one of my heroes. At home plate, Craig Sager is the guy in the white trench coat holding a radio microphone. They should have kicked Sager out of there, too. He's there at home plate with Hank Aaron. Crossing home plate, Craig Sager's there with a trench coat, and he's holding a little microphone. I don't even know if Sager was on radio anyplace. I don't think Sager ever got in trouble with that. But these two knuckleheads who are rounding the bases with Hank Aaron when he got to shortstop, you can see Hank trying to knock them off. Like, they're patting him on the back. He doesn't know. I mean, they showed some of the letters that he got during that home run chase. Embarrassing. Sad. And here he is breaking that record, and two guys run on the field. What do you think Hank is thinking? Man, that was a sad, sad moment that they took away one of the great moments of his life. Yeah, Paul.
3: Going back to last night, I just watched the play again where the fan ran onto the court. The ball was in play. It wasn't between shots or something like that. So the Knicks actually got penalized a bit on the play because Dylan Harper threw the ball. The Knicks were about to complete a steal, but the ball was not in anyone's hands. So the refs had to talk and do a jump ball that the Spurs got back. So the Knicks actually lost a possession on that play.
2: 877-3DP-SHOW. Email address, dp@danpatrick.com. Twitter handle at dpshow. Did we settle on a poll question, Dylan?
5: Yeah, we got those two up right now. Do you want some early results?
2: Yeah, sure. Why not?
5: Bigger impact on the game last night. 53% say the Spurs playing poorly over the Knicks playing well.
2: All right.
5: And then if you need two to win a playoff game, who are you taking? Jalen Brunson.

0: And I don't want him out guarding somebody outside the three-point line. You've got the reach there. Come back. I want you... He was expending too much energy on things that he didn't need to. Yes, Marv.
1: I thought the big thing was he's got to defend Cat. So he had his arms up, and Cat pump fakes and kept driving to the basket.
0: Yeah,
1: and he was making him work on the defensive end. And even those guys were getting good looks at the basket because Wemby had to stay out there with Cat, because Cat with the triller three-pointer is money out there. Game changer.
0: Yeah, I want you tired. I want them running, Wemby. Rick in Vegas. Hi, Rick. What do you have for me today?
2: Hey, Dan. Thanks for calling me. I got a conspiracy theory for you. So you notice how I call it the Fritzy curse, because you notice how, like, McLovin was in the back row, then Seton, and now Dillon. Well, McLovin and Seton are both gone. How long before Dillon's gone? And just for Fritzy's purpose, a little rhyme, right? Because it's McLovin, Seton, and Dillon. All I can say is, Marvin, stay in the front row, brother.
0: Wow. Wow.
3: Very interesting.
0: Yeah.
3: Different kind of numerology there.
4: Yeah, kiss of death back here.
0: I know. Deep dive on the back row. Let's see. Seth in West Virginia. Hi, Seth.
5: Hey, Dan. Thanks for taking my call. So yesterday, as you and Todd celebrated your anniversary, my wife Courtney and I celebrated our 9-year wedding anniversary. It's a bit of a tradition over the last couple years that Fritzy serenades us with a little Bruce Springsteen. So if he can give us a little squawk off, it would be much appreciated. Thanks, guys. Keep up all the good work.
0: All right. Well, thank you, Seth. Todd, you got it in you today?
6: After she put her kiss to bed, her husband Bobby, well, they split up. I guess it's 2 years gone by now. All right. Happy anniversary. Oh, yeah. All right. All right. Come on now.
0: Okay.
6: Bring it home now. Bring it home.
0: Yes, Marvin.
1: Sorry, going back to the game real fast. When Wemby put it on the floor, those guys were in the cookie. Their hands were all in the cookie jars. Alvarado, Hart, Ananobi, Mikal Bridges. So they weren't letting him get a clean drive to the basket because he kept putting it on the floor.
0: Yes.
1: When it's on the floor, it's fair game.
0: Whenever a big man puts the ball on the floor, go get it. Yes, Dill.
4: And back to Todd for a sec. That was my first live Bruce Springsteen, I think.
0: Okay.
4: So getting to, like, watch it in person,
0: yeah,
4: next to him. It's,
0: yeah, how'd it feel? He gets very pink.
4: There's definitely some veins popping.
0: Yeah. Well, he's got the guns popping today with that, yeah, T-shirt. Man,
3: a little snug. A little snug in the waist and the hips and a lot of places.
0: Yeah. Well, it's very form-fitting.
3: Yeah, I got to find the shirt where it's tight on the arms and chest and then a lot more forgiving as you go down.
0: I think you need blousy. I think that's the word you're looking
3: that's
0: for.
3: That's an excellent word.
4: Yeah, there is a company that does that. It's like the sleeves are tighter and then it's like it hides your gut in the middle. I forget the name of it, but I think they made a killing.
0: Oh, okay.
4: True Classic? Oh, maybe that's it. Yeah. I don't know. I saw them. I was like, that's brilliant. It's like Spanx for dudes.
3: I like the untuck it, because like, it's brutal if I try to tuck in a shirt. That's just not a good scene.
0: Well, it's good that you don't have to tuck in a shirt anymore. Like, it's okay. Like, there was that point where you go, man, so I can untuck my shirt and it's okay? I don't know when that started, but it has to be a decade, right? Where you go, yeah, it's okay. You can walk with your shirt tail out. Yes, Paulie.
7: I hesitate to bring this up, but what do you guys think about white sneakers with suits on TV?
4: Hate it.
7: Yeah. It kills the suit. You could have a $1,000 suit on and if you're wearing white sneakers.
0: Yeah, but you can find $1,000 white sneakers too.
7: Yeah, just it's like
0: it's not for me. If I'm putting a suit on, then I'm going to put dress shoes on.
7: It's bad tires on a Porsche. That's what it is to me.
0: But at my daughter's wedding, I'm not going to wear a tuxedo and then wear sneakers. No.
4: Sneakers and tuxedo would be a wild combo.
0: But I've been to weddings where you get guys who wear the low-top Chuck Taylor black Converse with their tuxedos.
4: This was in Brooklyn, right?
0: No. The hipsters? Yeah. Yes, Marv.
1: I went to a wedding where the groom and all the groomsmen wore Air Jordan 11s with their tuxes. And the thing was, the wife already knew. She was like, she has to know.
0: Oh, yeah, yeah. You can't surprise her.
1: Yeah.
0: You want no... There's going to be surprises at

0: your wedding or your reception. There will be. You just want to make sure you clue your wife in on what doesn't have to be a surprise. Yes, yes, Taylor.
1: I can't imagine that pitch being like, all right, sweetheart, so the entire groomsmen are going to look like the cast of Space Jam for the wedding, all wearing Jordan 11s.
0: I don't know.
1: I feel like the wife-to-be would care about that.
0: Well, she might not, but you have to run it by her. You can't go, I got a surprise for you. I had a friend that they wrote H-E-L-P on the bottom of his shoes. So when he's kneeling at the altar, everybody started laughing because they put help on the bottom of his shoes. Yes, Marvin.
2: That was the only request that he had. And the thing was, the wife, like, I know both of them. She was like, well, I know who I married.
0: Yeah.
2: Right. Like, if you know him, you know he's going to wear these. Like, then it's fine. And if you look at those shoes, they look clean. The patent leather. Yeah. Those are the sneakers that you would wear.
0: I'm all right with that.
1: Were they the Concord 11s?
0: But, you know, here's another thing. They don't do the cut the cake anymore.
3: At all?
0: I've been to, like, three weddings recently, and the bride and groom didn't cut the cake. They brought pieces of the cake out, but they didn't do the ceremony. I don't know if they want to speed up, you know, the reception here. Due to time constraints, there will not be any cutting of the cake. Yes, Mark.
2: Have you ever been to a wedding where the bride and groom smash each other?
0: Yeah.
4: Yeah,
0: that's bad. It's bad because the bride spends so much time looking her best. I hate it. Yes, Todd.
4: What if they just put like a little bit on each other's cheek or nose, just a little fun shot to put for the
0: No, you can feed
4: album.
0: Each other, but not smash her in the face. Yeah. Yes, Paul.
3: If there was anyone who would be against wasting cake, you think it'd be Todd.
4: I'm fine with just like a little bit, like a little cute thing, you know, you do when you kiss.
0: How about we take
4: other.
0: A break here? 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
8: Brunson holding it just across midcourt, defended by Vassell. 8 to shoot, right wing, crossover, right elbow, step back, pump fake, leans in, throws it up, and he knocked it down! Jalen Brunson, a ridiculous shot! And the Knicks have a 6-point lead, 38 seconds to go.
9: 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Paulie is leading the charge. Russell Wilson announcing his retirement. Paulie is leading the charge. Russell Wilson, Hall of Famer. He wants to be on the Russ for Hall of Fame committee.
10: Yeah, representative from the show.
9: Okay. Well, we'll talk about that next hour, because I know you would like to have a little bit of time to filibuster about Russell Wilson, Junior the Third, now going into TV with CBS.
10: Right. Our team has lots of facts ready. We're not saying waive the 5-year rule. We're just saying.
9: Save it.
10: There you go.
9: Because you got on the Tiki Barber committee, and you didn't get him in.
10: Didn't get him in.
9: Okay. Well, maybe this isn't good news for Russ, that you want to be on the Russell Wilson Hall of Fame committee. Andy in Rhode Island. Hi, Andy. What do you have for me?
11: Good morning, Dan. What's up, Danettes? Dan, the intensity of both hockey and NBA has been just phenomenal. I don't think we could have asked for a better final for both series going on. But I will say, last night, watching the San Antonio game, I felt like the New York crowd was dominated. It's almost like they had a plane full of Knicks fans that went down there specifically to hold it down. And it got to the point where I was thinking, are San Antonio fans just passive? I might be upsetting a whole fan base, but in my opinion, you cannot let another fan base go in there and run it. And I felt like they sucked the air out of that arena.
9: Well, they were loud. There were more Spurs fans. The Knicks fans were vocal. I can't overstate how important this is to the city of New York. This fan base. This is crazy generational. They've had nothing at all. If you're under 30, you've had nothing. Even older than that. I mean, you've had appearances in the NBA Finals. They didn't go well. You got to go back to 1970 and 1973. It almost skipped another generation, and now you have a younger generation. And they will not be denied. They will do. They're going to do whatever it takes to be those fans on the road, at home, to make sure that they win a title. Yes, Dylan.
6: I saw this from yesterday from Boardroom. The cost to attend Game 3 of the NBA Finals at the Gardens in the $4,000 range. The combined cost to attend all the remaining home games for the Yankees, Mets, New York Giants, and New York Jets this year is about $4,000. Like, get in price.
9: You got something magical here. The potential for something magical. Yes, Marv.
12: I went to a watch party last night in New York City, and the girl in the booth next to me, she was very pretty. And she was like, come on, defensive rotation, come on. I was like, the fact that this woman.
9: Were you the most famous person at the watch party?
12: I was not. No. I wasn't even close to being like, the most famous.
9: Can we guess who was the most famous?
12: It wasn't like, oh, there's, I don't know.
9: Like, there's Mike Golic or... There's no. Pablo Torre.
12: Okay, some Kimberly A. Martin was there
9: Kimberly
12: last night.
9: All right, the mothership.
12: Yep. Okay. A girl Smalls from Unsportsmanlike.
9: Okay.
12: I'm trying to think.
9: Michelle Smalls.

0: Coleman?
1: Yep. You know,
0: Evan Cohen of the ESPN morning show, is he there?
1: No, Evan Cohen went to sleep.
0: Oh, okay.
1: I was disappointed. You know Mero from Desus and Mero?
0: I know the name.
1: Yep. He was there last night.
0: Okay.
1: Shaq's son.
0: Whoa.
1: Sharif O'Neal. I was like, man, this is a tall guy. He looks like Shaq.
0: Sharif don't like it.
1: Well, yeah. But no one recognized me either.
0: Todd is going to be in the confessional if you're watching on Peacock with his Knicks male cheerleader outfit. Hour 2 right after this.

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5: Good morning, I'm Adam Smith. The Mariners took the loss out of T-Mobile Park yesterday. Bo Bichette had four hits, and the New York Mets beat the Seattle Mariners 7-1. The Bells lost in extra innings as well. Bellingham dropped their second straight game to the Wenatchee Apple Sox, the 5-4 loss down to Joe Martin Field. In local news, a second person has entered a guilty plea in connection to a fatal gang-related shooting in Bellingham. 21-year-old Alan Ramos pleaded guilty to second-degree manslaughter and third-degree assault last Thursday. Ramos shot at a car waiting at a light on the guide last October, killing 26-year-old Dayton DeRosa Harp and injuring a 25-year-old man. And the deadline to apply for federal aid for last December's flooding is just a week away. Wednesday, June 10th is the final day to submit FEMA applications for residents in select counties. And your local weather forecast will be mostly sunny in the Bellingham area today, a high of 64 degrees. Overnight tonight, rain likely, a low around 48.
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9: Shohei Ohtani is the face of baseball. Wemby is on his way. 50 years from now, who are we going to remember more? Our team's going to let somebody pitch and hit with Shohei Ohtani. Ohtani went to the Angels in part because they were willing to let him pitch and hit.

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1: I get the international part of this with Wemby. You get New York City.
0: This is Dan Patrick.
1: Hour two on this Thursday. My starting lineup is here. Fritzy, Dylan, Marv, Paulie, yours truly, the backroom guys. We'll check in with Chris Haynes, great NBA reporter. Stat of the day brought to you by Panini America, the official trading cards of the Dan Patrick Show. Paulie also wants to plead his case. He wants to be on the Russell Wilson Hall of Fame committee. Russell Wilson announcing his retirement. He will work for CBS's pregame show. We'll have that for you coming up as well. And Shohei Ohtani is doing something that hasn't been done since 1913. And it doesn't bring into the conversation the name Babe Ruth. So we'll have that for you coming up as well. 877-3DP-SHOW. Email address, dp@danpatrick.com. Twitter handle, @DPShow. My Golden Knights try to go for another win at the Hurricanes. Game 2 coming up tonight. Jalen Brunson closes.

0: the game, it may cause for you to impose your will. And I know, you know, physically he's just not at that point right now, but the one thing that he has that nobody else has is 7 feet height, 7'5" height. And a lot of times he doesn't use that to his advantage. But he's going to need help elsewhere as well. But I think that's the constant trend, DP. When a guy that size can't continue having too many of these terrible shoot nights. It can't be 6 of 21. We're not used to seeing guys of that size struggle like that from the field too often.
1: I don't know what role analytics play with the Spurs, but I'm still trying to understand this, that Dylan Harper at times was the best player on the floor. He plays 4 minutes in the fourth quarter. Keldon Johnson, sixth man of the year. Harrison Barnes and Luke Kornet played more than he did. De'Aaron Fox, you can't be paying a guy $50 million and he gives you that. So this is the problem I had watching that game. It just didn't make sense. Maybe substitution patterns, but I don't know if this is analytics or is this just gut feeling of making moves or not making moves.
0: Yeah, that's a good question, DP. I mean, we didn't know how they were going to, the Spurs, I should say, were going to start off defensively. Because we know Wimby tends to like to guard a guy who's not really a three-point threat, which allows him to stay closer to the basket. So with that being said, Karl Anthony Towns was going to be a guy that I was looking at and saying, okay, who are the Spurs going to put on him? Champagne really can't stay with him on the physical standpoint. And so I thought this was going to be a series where we'll see a lot more Keldon Johnson and a lot more Harrison Barnes, because those guys – present the physical matchups and the physical makeup that can contend with a Karl Anthony Towns. So I was a little, DP, I share your sentiment. I was a little confused as well by the rotation. But, you know, I'll chalk it up to game one, just being that filling out period, trying to see different matches, see what works. But Dylan Harper is a stud. He's a true stud. And for on De'Aaron Fox, DP, the one thing about De'Aaron Fox that he does do, and I understand why they're continually, you know, using him, is that he does stabilize the offense. When the ball is in Stephon Castle's hands, Stephon is playing amazing, doing things on both ends of the floor, but he is turnover prone. So I think they still have the confidence in De'Aaron that he can at least get the ball up court and get them into their sets. But yes, I agree. He has to start shooting better, because if you're out there, they expect you to produce.
1: Chris Haynes, senior NBA insider for NBA on Prime and the Association on NBA TV. I do this almost on a daily basis, talking about Jalen Brunson's ability. And I think if you saw him in high school, he was considered a great player, but he goes to Villanova. I don't know if anybody thought that's going to translate to the NBA. Even in Dallas, where you go, boy, he's a nice player. And then all of a sudden he joins the Knicks. The Knicks wanted they wanted Mitchell. Yep. And they got him. He was the consolation prize.
0: That's saying a lot right there, DP. I remember when he signed his deal, when news got out of what the Knicks were going to be paying him to leave Dallas, I remember Knicks fans out, you know, enraged, like, what? We're paying this backup this, what? What are we doing? I remember that because I was the one that reported it. So I remember the outrage that was had. And then it didn't take long for him to win over Knicks fans, and it surely didn't take long for the NBA world to recognize he was a special player. But, nah, this guy at 6'1", he may say he's 6'2", but I think he's more 6'1". This 6'1 guy who's not classified as an athletic guy, you know, it still marvels people how he can dominate, how shifty he is, how he can create, get inside the paint. And one thing I'll say about Jalen Brunson, even though he was struggling for probably two and a half quarters of the game, Karl Anthony Towns, I want to give props to him. He kept him afloat. Landry Shamet, guys, OG had big shots. Alvarado came off the bench, had some good minutes. His teammates kept him in the game, to the point where Brunson finally found his groove and was able to cash in later on. So Jalen Brunson is a star. He's special. You can already put him in the Mount Rushmore of Knicks greats at this point, at this stage.
1: Yeah, I know.

0: that we want to, we're quick to have the Mount Rushmore here. You know, Frazier and Willis Reed and Patrick Ewing on there, Bernard King. And if you want to put Jalen Brunson in there, you know, Bernard never won, Patrick didn't, Willis and Walt did. But Brunson's, you know, you win a title, they'll build a statue.
1: Oh, for sure.
0: I mean,
1: oh, for
0: they'll
1: sure.
0: build one right next to the Statue of Liberty.
1: But
0: It'll be the statue of Brunson. And Statue of Liberty, she was 6'4" and had a good handle.
1: Hey, would that make the Brunson statue bigger than the Statue of Liberty?
0: No, it can't.
1: Oh, I couldn't do it.
0: No.

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0: or something. Andrew Toney was underrated, man.
1: You loved him.
0: He was a bucket. Andrew Toney was a bucket. But I think they lost like by 44 points in game one. And then everybody's like, oh my gosh, it's over. And then Celtics came back to win it. 40-point margin, Paulie?
1: Yeah, the Celtics humiliated the Sixers. I'm reading that. By a score of 121-81. Larry Bird, 24-15-10.
0: Yes, Marvin.
2: Andrew Toney's got one of my favorite nicknames, the Boston Strangler.
0: Yeah.
2: Because he should just kill Boston on a regular basis.
0: Damn. What was his number, 22? God, he was good. He was. There are certain guys where you go, he's going to score. Like Vinny Johnson. He's just going to score. They knew how to score. They expected them to score. So did I have that reversed? It was Boston beat Philly by 40, not Philly beating Boston?
1: Yeah.
0: Huh. Okay. Yeah, I'm getting old, you know. I'm forgetting things now. Little things. What's your name in the back?
3: I'm Todd. You call me Fritzy usually.
0: Oh, hey, Fritzy.
3: How's it going?
0: How are you?
3: I'm doing okay.
0: All right. Great to see you. Okay. Here we go. Paul has been asking for this. He said, could I have a moment? I said, what's going on? No, a moment on the show. I said, okay. What's the moment? I need to start the ramp up for 5 years from now with Russell Wilson getting into the Pro Football Hall of Fame. I said, okay. I'll let you be part of the let's elect Russell Wilson to the Pro Football Hall of Fame. He announced his retirement yesterday. Now, do I think he's retired? No. He's going to be in New York working for CBS in the studio. Let's say something happens with Dak Prescott.
1: Oh.
0: Jackson Dart. Maybe, you know, with the Jets. But this is a job. Hold on to it. Because, you know, I tell, you know, when guys get these jobs, I say they don't come around that often. You won't get another chance if you decide that you're going to go back into coaching. Like John Gruden, this should have been his job, you know, for a long, long time. But if I'm Russell Wilson, I would say you got a job. You can stay in this job. You're a young guy, and you're going to be with CBS pregame show as long as CBS has the NFL. Yes, Paulie?
1: All right, I have a question for the room. Let's assume Russell Wilson does not play again and does not add to or detract from his Hall of Fame candidacy. Would it be fair to say that the last 2 years he undid a lot of goodwill, a lot of traction he had to the Hall of Fame? Would it be fair to say?
0: Yeah.
1: So in Pittsburgh, he was 6-5 as a starter, 16 touchdowns, 5 picks. Didn't go great. Last year with the Giants, 0-3 as a starter, really went poorly.
0: Yeah, but this started in Denver.
1: Right. So in Denver, his first year in Denver, he was 4-11, 16 touchdowns, 11 picks. Not good. His second year, he was 7-8 as a starter, 26 touchdowns and 8 picks, but it was not a great season.
0: Well, you had a coach who didn't want him. I mean, he has great stats. His touchdown to interception ratio is probably top 5 all time. But we forget how great he was. That's how long ago it's been. And do I think he's, if I take away his name and I say here are the stats, he's a Hall of Famer. Problem is, I can't take away his name, and it feels like he might not be liked. It might be, the Legion of Boom is the reason why you got to 2 Super Bowls. You threw an interception that cost your team. I'm just going by what I think. If I'm going to make an opposite case, why didn't you give it to Marshawn Lynch? Well, it wasn't his call, but... And Russ, to me, was the best player on the field that night. Against the Patriots, I thought he was incredible. But do I think he's a Hall of Famer? I do. I think he's more of a Hall of Famer than Eli Manning. I think he's more of a Hall of Famer than Phillip Rivers. I think he's more of a Hall of Famer than Matt Ryan.
1: Do you think enough people agree with you?
0: I don't think so. You know, if Matt Ryan wins that Super Bowl against the Patriots, he's a Hall of Famer, right? if Russ beats the Patriots again.

0: definitely a Hall of Famer. But it's tricky where you go, boy, that one game or that one pass is the difference between you being a Hall of Famer and not a Hall of Famer. You went from a sure thing to, I don't know. Yeah, Paul?
1: If David Tyree doesn't hold on to the ball and they lose and Eli Manning is 1-1, finish that statement.
0: He's probably not a Hall of Famer. I mean, you have people who don't think he's a Hall of Famer. I mean, he compiled, but he did have two of the biggest moments, and he beat the Patriots. Is that enough to make you a Hall of Famer? Yes, Marvin.
2: Yeah, Eli hasn't gotten to the Hall of Fame yet.
0: But he will.
2: You think so?
0: Yeah, he will. Yeah. He's not a first ballot Hall of Famer.
2: Or he might not be a Hall of Famer at all.
0: Yeah, he'll be a Hall of Famer.
2: So those two wins, because I would say Brady is the most important last name in his candidacy.
0: Yeah. Yeah. But then the name Manning is second most important because your brother's already in the Pro Football Hall of Fame.
2: But that's, to me, that last name has nothing to do with him, whether or not he gets into the Hall of Fame or not. His brother, I mean, his father's not in the Hall of Fame. It's only Peyton.
0: Yeah, but Eli won two Super Bowls. Arch played on a bad team.
2: No, I'm saying.
0: Yeah.
2: The two Super Bowls, not his last name. Right. Forget his last name. Okay. If he's Eli Jones, going to the Hall of Fame. Just because of those two Super Bowl wins.
0: Yes, Dylan.
3: If Russ goes to two Super Bowls, but he loses both, so he doesn't have that one Super Bowl, is it even a conversation with his stats and everything?
0: I think it's more of a conversation, a debate about that. Look at his, he had 350 touchdown passes and 100-something interceptions. I mean, that's Aaron Rodgers-like. That touchdown-to-interception ratio, I just don't think we looked at Russ as the reason why Seattle was winning.
3: Well, and I wonder, too, if the Seahawks winning last year with Sam Darnold, like, basically a whole new team. Not saying it overshadows Russ, but he's not the last guy to have won in Seattle.
0: Yes, Paul.
1: Russell had seasons of 34 touchdowns, 34, 35, 31, 40. Those aren't pedestrian numbers. Those aren't Troy Aikman, no offense, where he was part of a great team. Here's a couple stats. How many quarterbacks in NFL history have at least 300 touchdown passes and fewer than 125 interceptions?
0: One.
1: Two. Aaron Rodgers and Russell Wilson.
0: Oh.
1: Here's another
0: one. Well, that was the one.
1: Yeah.
0: I think he was the other
1: one. Here's another one. Quarterbacks that have 40,000-plus career passing yards and 8-plus playoff wins. It's a good list. It's probably 10 guys. But it's Brady, Breeze, Manning, Favre, Rodgers, Big Ben, Marino, Eli, Elway, Flacco, by the way, Flacco, Russell Wilson, and Joe Montana. They all feel like Hall of Famers.
0: Yes, Todd.
4: It pains me because of the way things worked out or didn't work out in Denver. But for Russ specifically, just because of that one play, I know how much we get caught up with one Super Bowl win versus two Super Bowl wins, but that one play should be the difference in someone, you know, being immortalized in the Hall of Fame. I personally have a problem with that, and I think he's done enough for the Hall of Fame, not first ballot or anything like that. But I can't take that on him because they decided not to hand the ball off to Marshawn Lynch.
0: Thank you, Todd. Yes, Marvin.
2: I don't even think it's the pass that got intercepted. I think it's the last 4 or 5 years of his career that undid it. Because if he kept playing at a Pro Bowl level and he still had the Super Bowl victory and the Super Bowl loss, he's going to the Hall of Fame. It's the play from his last 4 years that undid his Hall of Fame candidacy.
0: Has anybody else played themselves out of surefire Hall of Fame? Can you think in any sport in history where you go, boy, that guy limped to the finish line, I don't know if he's a Hall of Famer? Because he was in. Those first 8, 9 years, you're like, oh, of course. Because he was going to the playoffs. He went to 2 Super Bowls. He was going to Pro Bowls. I think he had 10 Pro Bowls. Yes, Mark.
2: For different reasons, obviously, Antonio Brown.
0: Yeah. Yeah. Yeah, Paul.
1: Like, we don't do this in baseball. Ken Griffey Jr.'s first 10 years were galactic. His next 10 were good. He didn't play himself out of anything. Albert Pujols' first 10 were as good as anything ever. His next 10 were good.
0: Yeah, but Russ didn't have 10 years that were galactic. He had 10 that were consistently great. Jr. had 10 years that were galactic, and then he had 10 good years. Got banged up a lot. Yes, Marv.
2: If Russell Wilson has an MVP award, I don't even think this is a discussion. Because he would have just been a Pro Bowler, and how much stock do you put into those Pro Bowls? Was he an alternate? Was he a

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5: Cleaning.com. This year marks 250 years since the signing of the Declaration of Independence, an event that changed history and ignited the American spirit. Nowhere is that spirit more evident than in the world of sports, and we at KPUG are revisiting some of the greatest calls in sports history, including Dave Niehaus and the double from 1995.
6: And the 0-1 pitch on the way to Edgar Martinez. One line, line up, left field line for a base hit. Here comes Joy. Here is Junior to third base. They're going to wave him in. The throw to the plate will be late. The Mariners are going to play for the American League Championship. I don't believe it. It just continues. My, oh, my. Edgar Martinez with a double. Ripped down the left field line, and they are going crazy at the Kingdom.
5: We're Northwest Sports, KPUG, proud to celebrate a

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2: Normally this time of year, we're just speculating on what the Hard Knocks is going to be heading into the new season.
3: Yes.
2: But it's already been announced. And next year, too, guys. And there's no more rules. Seattle Seahawks, the champs, are going to be on Hard Knocks this year.
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2: And the Patriots the year after.
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2: Awesome.
3: I think it's awesome. 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
3: 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And they are also not intrusive. They're not. And that's the thing about Hard Knocks. Like, you're going to just mess up my world, my system. You know? It's great. Fans love it.
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4: Good morning, I'm Adam Smith. The Mariners took the loss out of T-Mobile Park yesterday. Bo Bichette had 4 hits, and the New York Mets beat the Seattle Mariners 7-1. The Bells lost in extra innings as well. Bellingham dropped their second straight game to the Wenatchee Apple Sox, the 5-4 loss down to Joe Martin Field. In local news, a second person has entered a guilty plea in connection to a fatal gang-related shooting in Bellingham. 21-year-old Alan Ramos pleaded guilty to second-degree manslaughter and third-degree assault last Thursday. Ramos shot at a car waiting at a light on the guide last October, killing 26-year-old Dayton DeRosa Harp and injuring a 25-year-old man. And the deadline to apply for federal aid for last December's flooding is just a week away. Wednesday, June 10th is the final day to submit FEMA applications for residents in select counties. In your local weather forecast, it'll be mostly sunny in the Bellingham area today, a high of 64 degrees. Overnight tonight, rain likely, a low around 48.
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7: Shohei Ohtani is the face of baseball. Wemby is on his way. 50 years from now, who are we going to remember more? 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Ohtani went to the Angels in part because they were willing to let him pitch and hit. Now you got to find somebody 7'4" roaming the earth, and they have to be able to have a handle and coordinated and then shoot like a point guard. So good luck finding either one.
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7: Final hour in this Thursday. Got Marvin and Paulie in the front row, Dylan, Fritzy in the back row, the backroom guys, yours truly, and you at home or somewhere else in your car. Glad to have you on board. Stat of the day is always brought to you by Panini America, the official trading cards of the program, U.S. Women's Open. It'll be at Riviera starting later today. You can catch it on NBC and Peacock. 877-3DP show. We will update our poll results from the first 2 hours. We'll get to our final hour with Dylan doing the honors there. We'll talk to Channing Frye, the Turner Sports NBA analyst, former NBA champ. He'll tell us what the Spurs will do to win Game 2. We know what they didn't do to lose Game 2. The Knicks over the Spurs by 10 last night. The Knicks are 5.5-point underdogs with Game 2. Golden Knights, Hurricanes Game 2 coming up later on tonight. Alrighty, 877-3-DP-SHOW. Operator Tyler sitting by. Dylan, let's clean up the poll questions from the first 2 hours.
8: Yeah, Dan, last hour's polls were, how much does a fan running onto the court slash field slash ice bother you? A lot, a little, or don't care? 40% say a lot.
7: Yeah, I just, you know, it's a notice me moment, and whatever happens to you, you know, hopefully it's painful.
8: I'm kind of in the don't care.

0: It's almost not like I have anything to figure out. It's almost like I have to play normal, not even good. It's like I'm just doing the right things is enough. It's when I play bad, it's when we shoot ourselves in the foot. This is why I'm not worried. We're gonna be so much better. I'm gonna be so much better.
1: Okay, that's fine. You can't settle for threes, and that's what happens when you get tired. And he got tired. He had 9 threes, and I think that has to change. Your shooting chart needs to change, certainly in the first half. And Karl Anthony Towns was aggressive. And I got to make Wemby work at both ends of the floor. And the Knicks did that last night. And keep in mind, Spurs didn't play great. I didn't think the Knicks played great. I mean, Brunson was great in the fourth quarter. Josh Hart, you know, unbelievable at filling different statistical categories. Karl Anthony Towns, I mean, they stole a game. They were down 14 third quarter. They turned that around, 24-point turnaround. And the Knicks don't panic when they're down double digits. Yes, Dylan?
2: There's a funny betting trend that's taken the internet by storm, and it's people betting Wemby to win the first tip-off just game after game because it's been like minus 1,000 for him to win it. Obviously, so you bet $1,000 to win $100. And last night, I think people were like, the lock's hitting again, and then Cat just won the opening tip-off. I saw people online just raging.
1: Yes. Wait, did you have a bet last night?
2: Our friend in the back, Ray, Picture Day Ray, had OG and Anobi over 15.5 points. And I was like, I'm going to slide in here and take the under because this works out for me often. And looked great the entire game. And then he goes to the line. The game's almost over. And Anobi gets fouled, goes to the line, hits 16. And I was just like, I kind of deserved that one.
1: Yes, you did. Yes, Paul.
3: There was a second jump ball later, and people have been noticing they can't get the ball past Wemby. Like, usually in the old days, you'd throw up a jump ball, it would go up, they would jump and tip. Now they're tipping it before it's, like, reached its apex.
1: Yeah. David in Vegas. Good morning, David. What do you have for me today? Hey, David, you there? Kind of there. Not there. Todd in Pennsylvania. Hi, Todd.
4: How's it going, Dan?
1: Good, Todd.
4: Hey, in light of the fan running on the court last night, I wanted to share my on-field experience as a long-suffering Pittsburgh Pirate fan. 1990, September 30th of that year, in St. Louis, Busch Stadium. I was living in Pittsburgh at the time. Me and my buddies hopped in the car at midnight, Saturday night, the night before the game. Drove all the way across country, went to the game. We bought nosebleeds for $5, made our way down to the third base rail. Drabeck's on the mound, one out away. We looked at each other and said, hey, we just drove halfway across the country. They win. We got to jump on and celebrate. So, ground ball, Todd like this. Denny Walling, former Astro, hits the ground ball, leaned over the bream. Boom, there we go. Next thing you know, we're on the mound. I got Bonds to my left, Carmelo Martinez to my right. Looked down on the mound, I saw a rosin bag and thought, wouldn't that make a great souvenir? So, shoved it in my pants. About that time, I looked around, and here comes security. We made a beeline for the stands, but we didn't make it. So, anyway, they took us to a holding room upstairs in the stadium. They said, you got $50, pay the fine, you can go. Well, 20 years old at the time, I had $28 in my pocket. I thought I was loaded. You don't have the money. They cuffed us, took us downtown.
1: Oh my God!
4: Luckily, one of our friends saw security coming as soon as we hopped over. He went back up in the stands, but it took him 5 hours to find the police station to bail us out. So, so that's my story. And listen, this was pre Monica Seles and her incident. And you remember Tom Gamboa, the Royals first base coach, who got you know, we would have never done that after that happened. But I sent you guys on X. I sent a picture of the ticket stub. So anyway, just wanted to share that with you guys.
1: Well, thank you, Todd. Is that a rosin bag? Are you just happy to see me? Thank you. Fresh in Milwaukee. Hi, Fresh. What do you have for me?
5: What's up, Dan and Danette? How you guys doing today?
1: Great.
5: All right. We've been talking about these great Knick players. But we've been forgetting about these great

0: coaches, and I just want to know if Mike Brown on his first year pulls off this task of winning this championship, where does that put him in coaching lore? Does he bypass Pat Riley?
1: No, he's not going to bypass Pat Riley. You're just talking about Red Holtzman, Tom Thibodeau,
2: David Fitzdale.
0: Van Gundy.
1: Yeah. I mean, he can be fired in 2 years, though. I mean, let's be honest. Yes, Marvin.
2: The Knicks, they had Lenny Wilkins. Yes. I think Larry Brown. I think
1: Larry Brown.
2: I called him Channing Tatum. Channing Frye played for Larry Brown, yeah. I believe. Jeff Hornacek, Derek Fisher.
1: Horny. What if you'd be around the Utah Jazz and they'd be yelling, "Hey, Horny!" And be like, all the guys would turn around like, huh? Especially in that state. Yes, there, Dylan.
3: Do you think winning a title with the Knicks gets you a little more cachet as a coach in terms of not getting fired as quickly compared to maybe some other teams? Like, that title carries more weight than it does a lot of other places, I think.
1: Joe Maddon won a World Series title with the Cubs, and he got fired, 2 years later?
4: He should have given him the building.
1: I mean,
3: yeah.
1: You would think, you know, it's like, hey, you won a World Series title. Now we're going to fire you 2 years later. Nick and Irvine.

0: look was like confusion, and it was just amazing, like just dumbfounded surrender, really. And then I want to compare that to how the Dan Patrick Show has just so decimated not just ESPN, I mean, not just the other big radio station in LA, but ESPN from whence it came. And I just cannot believe, and a lot of people don't know, you know, LA is, I mean, Southern California is the biggest radio market in the world. The top 10 shows are all in a foreign language. But Dan Patrick decimates ESPN on the radio, and they just have local programming, and they had the best. Not the best, because we got the best, but they had Steve Vinay, and they had all their big wigs at the time.
1: All right. Well, thank you, Nick, I think.
2: You're the best, DP.
1: All right. Wait, am I the Victor Wembanyama and ESPN is Chet Holmgren? Is that what he was saying? I'm not quite sure. But thank you, Nick. I think there's a compliment in there. Dylan?
3: I think what he was saying is to truly take over Southern California, we have to formally make the switch to DP Show Espanol.
1: Oh.
3: I think that's...
1: Okay.
3: Well, thought.
1: Once again, that's to win a sports Emmy.
3: Yeah, why not win a bunch of stuff?
1: Yeah, we win a bunch of radio awards.
3: Never in Spanish.
1: Yes. And forever indebted to Los Angeles, KLAC, because they took a chance 20 years ago, and I said I would not lose. I promise you I will not lose. And that audience, this audience, has been unbelievable. So we were very fortunate, because I think at the time we might have had 12 radio stations, and I was going door to door trying to get these different cities, different markets to take our show. Well, those four letters ESPN were really powerful, and then all of a sudden you get out from behind those letters, and they're you're like, oh yeah, you used to be at ESPN. Yes, I did. Yes, Paul.
4: Yeah, we debuted on KLAC in Los Angeles, October 1st, 2007, and day three, you know who our guest was?
1: Phil Jackson.
4: I think he was definitely that week. David Beckham's first American interview after joining the Galaxy. And that was a biggie for us there.
1: Yeah, I remember asking him about Posh, and I said, where's Posh? He goes, oh, she's right here. She's feeding breakfast, to the boy, whatever. How was that accent? I don't know.
4: You asked him about his nickname, Golden Balls.
1: Yes, I did. Because yeah. I was Golden Boy. That was my nickname. So I asked him about being Golden Balls. Let's take a break here. We'll talk more about the NBA Finals. Channing Frye, always great. He'll join us coming up next here in Patrick's Show. If you're planning a summer vacation, be on the lookout for potential scams, because cyber criminals can impersonate guest relations, they can send fake messages, and they can be talking about booking travel plans. If it happens to you, do not click on suspicious links. I've learned this because I have LifeLock. Cyber threats are everywhere. 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
2: We've got Bernie Upchurch joining us now on the Zone phone. 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
4: More phone calls coming up. Always a treat to have Channing Frye, NBA analyst and co-host of Road Trippin' podcast. He won a title with the Cavs back in 2016 and the 8th overall pick by the Knicks in the 05 draft. What was the reaction from Knick fans when they drafted you? Do you remember?
5: 50-50. That's everything else. I mean, I don't know who else you could have got that would have did any better. It was fine. My family grew up Knicks fans. My parents were both from Brooklyn, New York. It was an honor. I had 75 people there from my family. I mean, people ask all the time, what is the greatest stadium to play basketball? And it's not even close. MSG is, and I played for the Knicks. I played, I had a little sneeze for the Lakers. But no, MSG is in its own class.
4: Why?
5: Because the people there, one, the fans are probably the most knowledgeable basketball fans in the country because they play basketball on their own. Like, if you look around New York, every court is usually packed with people from little kids to women to old men to, so they play it, they live it. It is their lifeblood. You know, as much as New York is pizza, New York is basketball. And so when they watch it, even if you're an opponent, they value that fire. They respect you. They may hate you, but they like to see that fire. And there's a reason why the best of the best show out when they play in the Garden.
4: And also, it's cheaper to probably fly to San Antonio, get a ticket in San Antonio, than it is trying to get a ticket in New York.
5: It actually is. I was sitting next to a Knicks fan when I was just in San Antonio yesterday, and I flew back, and or 2 days ago? Yes, I don't know. I'm all over the place. But, yeah, he was like, yeah, I mean, I'll come down to San Antonio for 4 days and watch 2 NBA Finals games. Like, this is nothing. It was tough to get here, but other than that, I'm fine. You gotta go have a marg on the Riverwalk.
4: What were you expecting last night?
5: I was from what team? How about that? Let me explain that.
4: We'll start out with the Spurs.
5: So, no preparation. You can't go full speed to understand what the Knicks do. You're emotionally coming off of a huge Game 7. You made it to the NBA Finals. I expected them to keep things simple, and they did. And if Brunson doesn't Brunson like he always does, they still have a chance. So that's why at the end of the game, I always watch the, you know, when they're doing media. And Wemby's like, oh, this series is, we're okay. We're okay. And I think they have the best, after they lose, they win. Their winning percentage is the best in the NBA. So they have no preparation. They're exhausted. This team has been watching you, starting to hate you, and they have to let go of the hate of OKC and the lock-in of OKC. And now they got to play this demon of a team of

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3: Good morning, I'm Adam Smith. The Mariners took the loss down at T-Mobile Park yesterday. Bo Bichette had four hits, and the New York Mets beat the Seattle Mariners 7-1. The Bells lost in extra innings as well. Bellingham dropped their second straight game to the Wenatchee Apple Sox, the 5-4 loss down at Joe Martin Field. In local news, a second person has entered a guilty plea in connection to a fatal gang-related shooting in Bellingham. 21-year-old Alan Ramos pleaded guilty to second-degree manslaughter and third-degree assault last Thursday. Ramos shot at a car waiting at a light on the guide last October, killing 26-year-old Dayton DeRosa Harp and injuring a 25-year-old man. And the deadline to apply for federal aid for last December's flooding is just a week away. Wednesday, June 10th is the final day to submit FEMA applications for residents in select counties. And your local weather forecast will be mostly sunny in the Bellingham area today, a high of 64 degrees. Overnight tonight, rain likely, a low around 48.
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5: 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And now, it's Rich Eisen.
6: Well, hey, everybody. Welcome to this edition of the Rich Eisen Show live on Disney Plus, the ESPN app, ESPN Radio, and Sirius XM Channel 80. 844-204-RICH is the number to dial here on the program. The NBA Finals has started. It's tipped off, as you might say. And I got a smile on my face today.
9: See that.
6: 844-204-RICH is the number to dial to have a conversation with all of us here on the program. Good to see you over there, Chris Brockman. How are you?
10: Rich, I'm fantastic.
6: Good to see you, Jason Feller. How are you?
11: Good to see you too, Rich.
6: G.J. Jefferson, that candle's lit, is it not?
12: Candle's lit, and if I could just take a second, I got to wish my favorite person a happy birthday. Happy birthday, my mom, Linda.
6: Hey! Happy birthday. Very good. Great day. Fantastic. Yeah. That's good. Do we ask... Or is this the whole Jefferson family wouldn't mention how old?
12: Well, you know, you never say a woman's age, Rich. That could get you slapped.
6: I don't want to be slapped.
12: But yeah, happy birthday.
6: Happy birthday to moms.
12: Yeah.
6: Fantastic.
12: Sure.
6: Fantastic.
11: Got to clip that. I don't want to be slapped.
6: So I like to do this every now and then. Today's show starts in the Wayback Machine of June 10th. 1994. Game 2 of the NBA Finals in Houston, Texas. Knicks versus the Houston Rockets, everybody.
12: Before the car chase?
6: Way back in the day, everybody. Yes, before the car chase.
12: A couple days, right?
6: This is when the Knicks showed up there. Patrick Ewing trying to take down Hakeem Olajuwon, who had 25

0: first NBA Finals game with the Knicks, and look at what he did. 844-204-RICH, number to dial. We'll talk about it with Chris Webber in hour number two of this program. When we come back, Teron Armstead is here, our friend. He was just up the road at Good Morning Football, and we're just going to say good morning to him here on this show.
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6: Westwood One presents today in women's sports. The top-ranked player at the French Open is out. Aryna Sabalenka's bid for her first title at Roland Garros was stopped yesterday with a loss to Diana Snyder in the quarterfinals. Sabalenka was leading the match early, but Snyder won 10 straight games and prevailed in three sets. Sabalenka has held the number one ranking for 85 consecutive weeks, but yesterday was another disappointing finish in a major tournament.
7: No thoughts, no emotions. Just want to quit tennis right now, but we'll see. We'll see in a few days. Hopefully I'll get back on track mentally.
6: The French Open women's singles final will be held on Saturday. On the double side, American Taylor Townsend and her Czech partner Katerina Siniaková have reached the semifinals. Townsend has already won a doubles title at the Australian Open and Wimbledon, and she'll continue her quest at Roland Garros on Friday. With Today in Women's Sports, I'm Jody Jackson on Westwood One.
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3: There's a lot of different things that the NFL is trying to do. 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Now we're going to Australia. We're going to the four corners. Is it the four corners of the earth?
4: Checking.
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4: 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I believe that's the saying.
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3: Corners.
5: There are no corners.
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3: 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Like, what happens when you get to the end of the earth?
5: Remember we had this discussion, what is the town that's on the edge?
3: Yeah.
4: We are about to get just
3: a
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3: I know. 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
6: 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It is very 12-year? 12 years. What did I say?
7: 10.
6: Did I say 10?
7: Yeah. I'm not going to even let you.
6: 12 years. My bad.
7: Take them
6: So it's tough to not overreact and say Myles Garrett just put the Rams over the top. Sitting here on June, whatever the heck it is right now, June 4th, right?
7: Much different than Nick's sweep.
6: Okay.
7: You know what I mean? Much different. This is not an overreaction, Rich.
6: It is not.
7: Not an overreaction.
6: That the Rams just got the piece that puts them over the top for the Super Bowl this year.
7: The Rams just got the piece that makes them go undefeated. Health is the only concern, the durability of these guys. But if healthy, this roster's healthy, I see no reason why they don't go undefeated, challenge the 1972 Miami Dolphins as being the only team to do so and get the championship.
6: And Myles Garrett is that last piece.
7: Yes.
6: What if Aaron Donald comes back?
7: Stop that. That is overkill. That's too much.
6: Walk me through the offensive line room on a week where you're maybe getting ready for Myles Garrett and Aaron Donald together.
7: That's funny.
6: What would that meeting be like?
7: It'll be funny.
6: What do you mean it would be funny?
7: Man, it's to game plan for those two on the same D-line. The run game is paramount. Mm-hmm. You got to be successful in the run game, but ultimately it comes down to your defense and your special teams. We cannot go down or get behind to where we have to drop back pass. If we do, we lost. Plain and simple. Like, it is really no other recipe to it. If we go down against this team this week with these two guys, we lost. So, run game, your defense, not only stopping the other offense, but trying to find a way to create points. We've seen the Patriots do it throughout their playoff run. And then special teams. How can we steal a possession? How can we find points in special teams?
6: Again, it's the first week of June. And,
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7: Back on the Rich Eisen Show radio show, Toronto Armstead. Have you ever heard of somebody just taking somebody else's number when they just show up?
8: Nope.
7: On the scene.
8: Nope. I've heard.
7: There's always a transaction involved, right?
8: Always a transaction, whether they agree on it or not, which I've also seen somebody's number was too much and they didn't agree and kind of didn't like each other.
7: Oh.
8: What? But I've never seen nobody.
7: Who are those people? are they still active?
8: No.
7: Okay.
8: No.
7: Okay.
8: No. Saints.
7: You just narrowed it down?
8: Oh, Saints.
7: Slightly?
8: Oh, Saints.
7: But again, we're assuming, and you know in the world of sports talk conversation, that's a problem.
8: Yeah.
7: That Jared Verse just showed up and said, I want 8. But the bottom line is like, hey, if I'm the guy who unlocked the Myles Garrett trade.
8: For sure.
7: You know?
8: For sure.
7: He says, I want 8. Dylan Gabriel's like, what else you got over there for no reason?
9: Can I get any?
7: You know? Man.
8: Nah, that's crazy. That's crazy. Just to show up at practice with the number on. Is I've never heard that before.
7: Debo!
8: That's Debo. That's Debo.
7: Debo coming.
8: Yeah.
7: That's Omar coming.
8: No.
7: I love it. Crazy. Okay. We're going to have some fun. You know, we do the win-loss game around here. When the schedules come out, we have fans call in. As a matter of fact, I'm looking down at the call screen right here. We have some fans waiting to call in to play the win-loss game where we put the schedule of a team that they want to, or they root for, or what have you.
8: Mm-hmm.
7: And they go one game by one game, one by one, and we find out who they predict what the team is going to finish with their final record is.
8: Okay.
7: We've never done it with somebody already saying a team can go 17-0 before. As you said at the outset of our interview, that the Myles Garrett trade says the Rams are, with health, a 17-0 team.
8: I can see that.
7: But we're going to play the win-loss game with you, Toronto Armstead, where the Los Angeles Rams can go game by game and see if you think at the end of the day, the number that's spat out at the end is...
8: And before you start, Rich,
7: yes, sir.
8: Miles isn't the only addition.
7: Oh, I mean, that's Trent McDuffie on the back end,
8: you know,
7: by the
8: what
7: way.
8: I mean?
7: Like, I know. Jalen Watson, too.
8: Come on.
10: And Aaron Donald is coming back.
7: Okay, there's that.
8: Stop.
7: Let's start. We are, for this moment, though, going to... We have to assume he is not.
8: Stop.
7: All right, give us some music. Toronto Armstead, win-loss game of the Los Angeles Rams. What happens in Australia week one against the Niners?
8: Duh.
7: Okay, what happens when they come home to take on the Giants on Monday night?
8: Duh.
7: What happens when they visit Denver?
8: Close one.
7: But?
8: Duh.
7: What happens when they visit the Eagles right after?
8: Start off tight game, then duh.
7: 4-0, home for the Bills on a Monday night.
8: Blowout.
7: Blowout! 5-0, home for the Cardinals.
8: It gets ugly.
7: 6-0 at the Raiders.
8: Uglier.
7: 7-0, home for the Chargers.
8: It's a good one. It's a good one. High scoring Rams.
7: 8-0 at the Commanders.
8: Yeah, that's a whooping.
7: 9-0

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2: 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Coming up, Basketball Hall of Famer Chris Webber. Author Adam Mansbach. And now, it's Rich Eisen.
5: Hour number two of the Rich Eisen Show is on the air. Jerron Armstead can't quit us. He just can't quit us. He's just leaving right now. It's, you know, honestly, we call, by the way, Jerron, we call this a Jewish goodbye in my house.
6: We were still talking about the possibility of Myles Garrett getting 30 sacks this year.
5: You really think that's the case?
6: Jerron said it's not.
5: I know it's not. But it's not like there's no slouches. There's some really good defensive linemen that he's now going to be on the same line with, too.
6: Yeah, and the teams are going to have to figure out how to block all of them. Yeah.
5: I know. So.
7: But he did say it's not as crazy.
5: I know. But at the end of the day, when you put him through the win-loss ringer, he said 16-1 that they're going to rest their starter.
6: Nobody's punting.
5: I don't think.
7: Only Bill Polian takes a perfect season.
5: Remember that he did that?
7: Yeah.
5: He let the Jets in the playoffs because of that one year, I think.
7: So we can't say no one would do it.
8: But they didn't win the title that year. So what was it for?
5: I guess.
7: Good point.
5: Yeah.
8: Neither did the Pats, I guess.
5: That he took him taking a knee on that season, and again, I just describe it to Bill Polian of the Colts, changed the way that the NFL put their schedule together. They're like, screw this. We're going to start putting division matchups at the end of the season. So even if a team rips off all these wins, it still matters.
8: Right.
5: It still matters, potentially, to win a division.
8: Which was smart. That was a smart
5: decision. That was what happened. Yeah. Once upon a time, against the Colts, the Patriots were holding and holding and holding, and they changed the rules.
6: It's too early for you to get me going.
5: What do you mean early? What are you talking about? This is hour two. It's hour two.
7: It's June, though, I think.
5: What do you say? I don't know what you mean.
7: Oh, we can't. We can't. Let's change the rules.
8: Bill Polian.
5: I'm just spitting facts.
8: Get out of here.
5: Yeah. Maybe Bill will get in the Hall of Fame this year. We'll see. We'll check back on his resume. See if it's improved any. Can't believe that happened, by the way.
8: Well.
5: Let's go to Willingham in Virginia. What's up? Willingham.
9: Hi, thanks for taking my call.
5: Thanks for
9: I'm calling in to guarantee the Nick with sweet sand ankle.
5: Oh!
9: Due to the fact, I am guaranteed.
5: The sweep? Come on now.
9: You there?
5: Come on.
9: I'm guaranteed. See, this is what's happening. Okay, like the Widows on the tip man, they thought the Nick would be rested. They weren't rested. They were down with Cleveland. They thought they'd go lose. They came back. This is the year for the Nick. The Nick should become like Domac. They're everywhere. They're going to have a fan there and see what happened with San Antonio, like running a marathon. They're tired. Not just by

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6: Let's start with what Duke did wrong, 10 seconds to go, then we can get to the shot, and then we can get to Dan Hurley.
7: Whether you're at grade school level, high school, and obviously in college, you work on situational basketball. 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
7: He did not have to give up that basketball.
6: He's only 18.
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6: But I have to give UConn credit because it was a great defensive play, a pass, and he finds Mullins, who has, you know, wide open from 37 feet out, and he was able to take a jumper.
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7: was Braylon.
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9: 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Basketball Hall of Famer Chris Webber. Coming up, author Adam Mansbach. And now, it's Rich Eisen.
13: Hour number three of the Rich Eisen Show is on the air. We had a great chat in hour number one with Jerron Armstead, 12-year NFL vet, fresh off of the Good Morning Football set. That rhymed again. I just can't stop rhyming. Maybe it's because we got the author of Go the F to College and Go the F to Sleep in our green room right now.
14: Plus, you're from Staten Island, home of the Woo.
13: Yeah. Huh?
14: You're from Staten Island, home of the Woo-Tang.
13: That's correct.
15: You're in the chair.
14: Shaolin Allen.
15: You're in the chair, we're on the air.
14: Dickie Eyes.
13: Staten Island's streetwise troubadours, as they were described on the Larry Sanders Show.
16: That's
13: by Artie.
16: My man right there.
13: At any rate, Jerron Armstead thinks the Rams are going 17-0.
14: Or
13: and
14: 16.
13: That Myles Garrett might have 30 sacks. He actually said that.
14: I love how he said 17-0, and then he did the one win.
13: Then
14: loss,
13: we did the one loss.
14: 16-1.
13: Well, because he's like they'll sit their starters against the Seahawks.
14: You know, I'm not sitting that game, guy.
15: No way.
13: So basically, he predicted that the Rams are going to be 16-0 going into the last week of the season, and that's when we'll see Ty Simpson for the first time. Did he basically predict that?
15: Kind of.
13: Unless he did mention that instead of win, he basically said big blowout. Maybe we'll see tie in those games too. I have no idea. Chris Webber in hour number two. We talked at length about the game one Knicks victory to tip off the NBA finals. Also talking at length about This Was SportsCenter, stories from the set, a new podcast series, video podcast that we're putting together here, presented by Gusto. and the we being

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5: Westwood One presents today in women's sports. The top-ranked player at the French Open is out. Aryna Sabalenka's bid for her first title at Roland Garros was stopped yesterday with a loss to Diana Snyder in the quarterfinals. Sabalenka was leading the match early, but Snyder won 10 straight games and prevailed in 3 sets. Sabalenka has held the number one ranking for 85 consecutive weeks, but yesterday was another disappointing finish in a major tournament.
6: No thoughts, no emotions. Just want to quit tennis right now, but we'll see. We'll see in a few days. Hopefully I'll get back on track mentally.
5: The French Open women's singles final will be held on Saturday. On the double side, American Taylor Townsend and her Czech partner Katerina Siniaková have reached the semifinals. Townsend has already won a doubles title at the Australian Open and Wimbledon, and she'll continue her quest at Roland Garros on Friday. With Today in Women's Sports, I'm Jody Jackson on Westwood One.
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15: Jadarian Price, who was drafted by Seattle at the end of the first round, I don't think he had any career starts at Notre Dame, and I was wondering, have we had a first round pick without any career starts? 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
1: The city of Bellingham is one of the official Seattle FIFA World Cup 2026 fan zones celebrating the world's games in June and July. 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Community hubs where fans can gather to watch matches and enjoy other interactive, engaging experiences. 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
4: 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And I was watching the end of that Minnesota game where Cole Young got the hit. I was golfing. I was playing up at Loomis. And I had, no wonder I'm playing bad. I'm watching a baseball game while trying to play golf. And all of a sudden, you know, the reception's going out. I was like, I can't get it. And then it's just like, wait. And it's playing music. And then I'm like, I'm trying to find KPUG. I'm like, oh my God. You know what? All roads lead back to KPUG. If you're hacked off and you can't find a sporting event, it's probably on KPUG. 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And if we don't have it, it's probably on one of our sister stations because we're doing something else. 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Let's just go to the game. I don't know. I mean, let's take out a second mortgage and go see a game. 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
2: There's a lot of different things that the NFL is trying to do. Games, you know, every day of the week. Now we're going to Australia. We're going to the four corners. Is it the four corners of the earth?
3: Checking.
2: Just want to make
4: sure. I believe that's the saying.
2: Okay. Yeah. Didn't know how many quarters there are.
3: And I checked.
2: Corners.
3: There are no corners.
2: There are no corners.
3: On the earth.
2: Yeah. Unless you're a flat earther.
4: Unless you're a globist, then there's no corners, but...
2: Didn't one of the astronauts send a picture just to say, if you're a flat earther, this should change all of that? I never understood that with flat earthers. Like, what happens when you get to the end of the earth?
3: Remember, we had this discussion. What is the town that's on the edge?
2: Yeah.
4: We are about to get just
2: a
4: deluge of stay in your lane content right now.
2: I know. I stay in my lane when I go around the globe.
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0: Live from Southern California, this is the Jim Rohn Show on Westwood One.
1: That is true. Welcome back. I'm Jim Rohn. All right, as promised, we are joined right now by a former NBA forward. He played 11 years in the league, including 2 years with the Knicks and a season with the Spurs. He played in the 2003 Final Four with Marquette. He is a Knicks analyst for MSG Network. Game 2 of the NBA Finals between the Knicks and the Spurs is tomorrow night at 8 p.m. Eastern. We are joined right now by Steve Novak. Steve, I really appreciate you working so hard to make this happen. Thank you very much. How are you doing, Steve?
2: I'm doing well. It's a good time in New York. I'm parked in the hotel right now having a good time just watching all the people gather on 7th Avenue. And this team is playing well right now.
1: Man, it's wild. It is a wild time in New York. The team is playing so well. Listen, obviously an enormous game one win for the Knicks. They erased that 14-point deficit in the third quarter. They ripped the home court. I could start anywhere with you, but what stood out to you the most as the Knicks extend that historic playoff winning streak?
2: You know, it really is. It is the winning streak. And I think in that specific game, to me, it was the defense late. But as you just watched, game one in San Antonio, it really is the finals now. This isn't the, they were saying this is the JV games over here when it was Oklahoma City, San Antonio, the Eastern Conference. They're not that good. They don't know what they're doing. We're going to just see if it's real or not. And I just think to see the Knicks down by 8 after the first quarter, down by 7 at halftime, tied up at 76 at the end of the third quarter, and then they win the game by 10 points again for the 7th straight road playoff game that they won by 10 or more in a row, 12 total playoff games in a row. I just think

0: And I don't think that that's even stuff that you dream of. I don't know if Jeremy dreamed of it or not. If he did, God bless him. But it was, I think, better than whatever he thought he was going to possibly be able to achieve.
1: Amazing. 11 years in the NBA, and yes, a Final Four appearance with Marquette, an analyst for MSG Network. Steve, I appreciate it. Once again, I know you worked hard to make this happen, especially this time of year. So really great to have you on the show. Thank you so much. That was awesome.
0: Appreciate you having me. I'll come back anytime.
1: Good. Love to hear that. Steve Novak joining us. That was great. What a fascinating comp, too, between what's going on right now. He said, I've never said this publicly, but I was there for Linsanity, and it feels similarly. Like just this thing, this magical thing. All right, we will come back. The beef segment is next. 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

Few 50-year-old gangsters, a couple of old heads arguing over who has more street cred. Dre, he's gonna sing to the police and win a Grammy. Only thing funnier than a dude wearing a red nose or two 50-year-old gangsters arguing over who has more street cred. I'm just laughing because there's nobody in the jungle that makes that call except Dre. And Dre, there's nobody in the jungle that makes any of the calls that Dre makes except for Dre. He cracks me up. This is an all-time beef segment in the sense that we've already run through 17 minutes and the lines are almost all lit and they're still ringing. So do this. Don't hang up.

0: While the world watches the stars hit the FIFA World Cup, Hyundai has its eyes on the next generation of talent. The future stars who are already turning heads at age 14 because next doesn't wait for an invitation and neither do we. Hyundai has always moved the future within reach. We did it when we made advanced safety standard on every vehicle and engineered EVs with ultra-fast charging capability, and we are still doing it every day because the future isn't some far-off concept. It's already here. Next starts now. Hyundai, an official partner of FIFA.
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0: Master P. Master P showing up for Ep 413. He'd be pretty curious to see what he wants to do next. 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Or you can wait for it to show up on our YouTube page. 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
2: The Knicks stole Game 1 in San Antonio. Can the Spurs even the series with a win at home? Or will New York head home to the Big Apple with a big 2-0 lead? The NBA Finals, Game 2, tomorrow night. Westwood One Sports.
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1: And away we go. It's 3 o'clock in the Pacific Northwest. How the heck are you? Alan Fee checking in for duty. On the air till 6 o'clock tonight. No Mariner baseball. Day off as they travel east to Detroit to take on the Tigers, who are underperforming this year. Mariners' win streak came to a close yesterday, but we'll give them the pass after winning 8 straight and winning yet another series in a row. If you think about it, we swept the Athletics, we swept the Diamondbacks, we win the first 2 games of the Mets series, we win that. We're allowed to lose a flyaway game. It was ugly. We'll talk about it. We'll get to it in just a few. Also, if you're a Seahawk fan, lots of sound for you today. We have some press conferences. You're going to hear from Sam Darnold, Julian Love, and Derek Hall. So we'll find out how their offseason is progressing and what their take is on everything. Obviously, things are starting to heat up in the world of football, which always seems weird here on June 4th to say, but all the headlines, everything coming together, the big move the Rams made, are the Seahawks going to counterpunch that? That's a big question mark now that everybody's asking. We'll get into that, get your thoughts. You are welcome to reach out to us anytime, 360-734-1170. You can also email us at thezone at kpug1170.com. We're on Facebook, we're on X, Instagram, all the things. Reach out to us, and we will reach back to you. Going to get a bit of an update on Husky football as they get ready for Jed Fish's 3rd season. I have to admit, I'm turning the corner. I'm starting to believe in Jed Fish. I find myself a state of Washington football fan. Sure, I'll root for the Huskies.

I'll definitely root for the Cougs. You know, all of the teams. You know, Gonzaga. You know, I'll root for their baseball and basketball. You know, just all the things. Because right now, I just don't have any allegiance when it comes to college sports. I really don't. I mean, here locally with Western, yes. You know, because I think they do it right here. The rest of college sports just is a mess with the transfer portal and all these deals or non-deals or who's in the portal, who's out of the portal. There's no loyalty anymore. It's just, it's hard to keep up with. But we'll get an update here in just a little bit here from Andy Yamashita. Got some sound from him. We had him on earlier this week. And if you haven't heard yet, the Huskies are having a pretty nice recruiting class. So we'll get into that in the big broadcast as well. 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We welcome them to our broadcast for the year. We appreciate their belief in us as a program, and let me tell you, I mean, we've been getting so much great response from just so far, just a great, great year. You know, here we are just early on in the sixth month of the year, reaching the halfway point, and I'll tell you what fun we've had from bringing you Super Bowl coverage from the Seahawks down in San Francisco, and obviously we did the Zone down in Zona for a third straight year, all the high school and all the coverage, really, from all the sports. It's just been a whirlwind for us, and we appreciate you along for the ride. Gotten a lot of nice comments from when we're out there on the streets. It's been busy. Jason's off today, and then no Zone tomorrow because of the baseball broadcast live from Detroit. But we've been out and about. We've been working with the Washington Wolfpack, the arena football team down in Everett, and I've been doing some on-field stuff down there with them. Jason's been working up in the booth, doing some work behind the scenes. We just picked up the Bellingham Bells. We did the opening night at the Joe, and we have our team of people. We're working it in. There's three of us that are doing this. Me, Scotty Van Driver from Cafe, who's on right now over on 104.1, and then Anna Lorenz. She's helping us out as well. We have a rolling schedule of people on the field at the Bells game. And opening night, we had some opening night jitters. The t-shirt cannon, I don't know if you've ever used a t-shirt cannon, but if you were at opening day and you saw what happened, I was given the weapon, and by weapon I'm talking about the t-shirt cannon. This is something I don't know what the power they call it. You can get it up to like 500 gigawatts or whatever they call it. They put me at 200 after telling me that it's going to be at 5. And they said, point the t-shirt cannon up in the air. We're between innings. There's pressure. The umpires get ready to come back on the field and resume play. And I fire my first shot, and it just clears the fencing on the third base dugout. And then it's time to fire up the second one. And we've got people to do this because, you know, I'm holding a wireless mic. I'm broadcasting the whole thing. And then next thing you know, thunk, and it lands in front of the Apple Sox, the Wenatchee Apple Sox dugout. And their portly little bat boy had to come over and pick it up. I don't know if the bat boy kept the shirt, but I didn't clear the fence. So we're working out some jitters. If you were there, I mean, you saw how pathetic it was. And I, again, I got to be better at this. You know, just do better. They said to aim high, you know, and they literally meant that with the t-shirt cannon. So we'll try to get it up a little higher tonight. So they do have a game tonight, 6:35. Is the first pitch out of Joe Martin Field. We look forward to having you out there. A little breezy out there. It could be a little chilly by the time we get into the second half of the game, but we look forward to seeing you out at the Bells this summer. So much fun out there. They got the crew from Colshan. They got our friends from Larrabee out there, and Larrabee Lager Company, man, just shout out to those people. I love those people. They're at the ballpark. Of course, they're representing with their beer, and just a great family, just a great group of people. And again, shout out to the Party Duck beer that has returned to Larrabee. You're welcome. It took the Zone. It took the Zone to stand up and fight for your right to drink the Party Duck at Larrabee. And again, you're welcome. We're doing the Lord's work, man. You know, you think we just cover sports on this show behind the

routines. We're always battling, making sure you've got the right IPA, because you live in the capital of IPA beers, and you better make sure you got the right one there at Larrabee. It's the Party Duck. That was not a paid endorsement. It just sounded like one. So what do we have going on with the Mariners? So we lose yesterday. You know, it's fine. It's fine. Let's be honest. We had an 8-game winning streak. We righted the ship. We've been hitting. We've been doing all the things, just jacking home runs all over the place. I love it when the Mariner fans are like, yeah, the home runs are nice, but now we need people on base. You know, the solo shots aren't enough from multiple sources. You got guys all up and down the lineup, and we're doing this without Brendan Donovan. We're doing it without Cal. And everyone's like, well, we need more traffic. We need more guys on base. And then we'd won 8 in a row, and, you know, just glancing at the standings as we sit here, the Mariners are 3 games up over 500, which is nice. It's not great, but if you think about it, the most wins right now in the American League, it's the Yankees with 37. And strangely, they trail the Rays by a half game. The Rays only have 36 wins, but they have two less in the loss column, so that's why they're ahead of the Yankees. But if you think about it, so the best team in the American League as far as wins go, it's the Yankees at 37. The Mariners, after winning 8 of their last 10, you could say 8 of their last 9 if you want to look at it that way, after the 8-game winning streak got snapped, we're at 33 wins. We have 4 less wins than the top team in the American League. And we've been kind of complaining and talking about how, well, we're not where we need to be and blah, blah, blah, blah, blah. Well, we're just sitting here with a 2-game lead in the West, bad division, 3 games over 500, and we're starting to get on track. We're building. And that's what it takes, right? You know, you overtook the Athletics with that impressive sweep in West Sacramento, and then you come back home and you rough up the hottest team in baseball at the time, the Diamondbacks, and you sweep them back like they were nothing. I mean, we just rolled them. And then, you know, we came right back and won the first 2 games of the Mets series. Of course, the Mets didn't throw out an actual starting pitcher till the 3rd game. Whatever. I mean, wins are wins. And, you know, again, we played some sloppy baseball yesterday, just nothing went right. It was just one of those games you're watching the whole time like, this is boring to watch. It's not going well, and there's no signs of life, and we're just going to kind of lose this. But we've already won the series. We're going to get a day off, and then we're going to go to Detroit to take on a struggling Tigers team. The Tigers, by the way, they are underperforming. They're supposed to be up there. Remember, we had that incredible series against them in the playoffs. And in theory, they made some good moves and became a better team, but injuries are a factor for them. And, they've won 3 in a row, but wow, look at this. They're 10.5 games out of first place. The Tigers are 25-38, trailing the Guardians by 10.5 games. Oof. That's got to be rough. And then I don't know if you've heard, you know, there's some banter. You know, you talk about pitching, starting pitching for Seattle. I mean, pick your narrative. It's doing incredibly well. It's a mess because of the piggyback situation. Everyone's angry about the piggyback thing still, and meanwhile, it's worked every time. Ugh. So, you know, now we're going to go, what, to a 6-man rotation, and we keep hearing how our minor league guys, Kate Anderson, Sloan, these guys are, like, unbelievably, ridiculously good. They're getting to the point where they can just decide when they want to call themselves up. That's how good they're pitching. And then you're thinking, well, wait, we have a 5-man rotation. We're stretching it out to 6 because Hancock's been amazing. And then, you know, seeing what Bryce and The Rock have been doing, all of a sudden everyone's like, well, okay, well, let's get all these guys. We'll start a 6-man. And now, the headline of the day, Jeff Passan is saying Tarek Skubal is the Mariners' top trade fit. Now, you might remember Skubal's the pitcher we beat 4 times last year. Remember we had to keep going up against Skubal and we just kept beating him. It was unbelievable. And by the way, he's got ties to Seattle. And so wouldn't it be crazy if we actually got Skubal? Would the Mariners even know how to manage that? Who would go where? I mean, there's so many quality starting pitchers. I mean, the rotation is bursting at the seams. So when everyone talks about trade deadline, it's like, well, wait a minute. You can't have enough fresh arms. It's a very intriguing name, this Tarek Skubal.

even though it may seem like a hot take at first, Jeff Passan is saying he has sound reasoning in identifying Skubal as a fit for the Mariners' trade with the Detroit Tigers. He says the AL West leading Mariners' objective this season is to get to the World Series for the first time in their 50-year history. And a way to do that is to make their biggest strength even stronger. Passan is writing that the Mariners have six good to great starting pitchers and arguably the best right and left-handed pitching prospects in all of baseball. Of course, we're talking about Ryan Sloan, Kade Anderson. But that actually makes it even more realistic to get Skubal. That's what they're saying. I mean, really? If this doesn't make sense by now, you haven't been listening. Skubal is the sort of player who can win a team a series. This is what Passan's writing. He says that includes a World Series. Skubal has a 2.70 ERA. Seven starts this season, but has been a little out of action since late April after undergoing surgery to remove some loose bodies in his throwing elbow, whatever that means. Sounds a little ominous, but Skubal was quickly throwing after the surgery and is already nearing a rehab assignment in the minor leagues. As for his availability, it wouldn't be a shock for the Tigers to shop him around. Skubal is set to be a free agent after the season, and Detroit has stumbled to a 25-38 record, as I mentioned, and that's after they pushed the Mariners to five games in the American League Divisional Series. Perhaps the Mariners and the Tigers could start setting the framework for a potential blockbuster this weekend as the M's begin a three-game series in Detroit on Friday. Passan named a couple other trade deadline fits for the Mariners in his piece. Rico Garcia, he's with the Orioles. He's a right-handed reliever, 0.68 ERA. Always looking for arms, right? And the Angels' right-handed outfielder, Joe Adell. Remember him? He's the guy that stole all those home runs from us. So he had 37 home runs in 2025. So that's another name. We're already talking about the trade deadline. You know, we're in first place, three games over 500, couple games up in the division, got the day off. You're going up against a team that's been struggling as of late, really all season, and underperforming. And you look at some of the records of these teams that we're going to be facing here in the not-too-distant future. I mean, the schedule does favor us as far as wins and losses go head-to-head. So it'll be interesting. It'll be interesting this next stretch, this next road trip that the Mariners are on. Because if we can create a little more separation, you know, it looks like the Texas Rangers now are our biggest threat of the moment as the Athletics continue to stumble. But the Mariners' schedule, man, you got three in Detroit. Then you go to Baltimore for four. Then you go to Washington for a series. And then it's back home against Baltimore and Boston. So these are all teams that have been underperforming this year. Not to say we're just going to sweep everybody. But we have a lot of potential to win a lot of series in a row, and that's what we need to do. We just need to keep winning series. Even though yesterday's game was sloppy, ugly, whatever you want to call it, it really doesn't matter. So we already won that series. We took two out of three from the Mets, and on to a day off, and we're another step closer. If you haven't heard, Cal Raleigh, he's got a rehab assignment in Everett. That game is already sold out, by the way. So when he's gonna do a few days there in Everett, it looks like, and then probably head up to the big club with the Rainiers, and then head up to the MLB club and get back on track with your Seattle Mariners. Wouldn't that be nice, man? When we get Cal and Brendan Donovan back, and you start looking at that lineup, I mean there's been a lot of power in that lineup as of late. We've been hitting a lot of home runs. And, yes, they've been solo shots, but you get a Brendan Donovan on base, and he certainly has a great on-base percentage. He was your best hitter before he went out. You get Cal back in there. You know, Cal's going to start turning things around. I think he'll probably end up feeling better once he gets his injury behind him, and it sounds like he's on his way. He had been down working on getting better down in Arizona, but now he's up here and getting ready to go. So a couple days away from Everett. And we'll see if Cal is on point. It looks like it. It doesn't look like a real long rehab plan. So they're going to get him up through the motions and back up to this big league club. And

0: know that Cal's that guy. So, again, things are looking good. All you know, even though we're coming off of a loss yesterday, by all accounts, your Mariners are looking solid. All right, we're taking a timeout. We're going to come back with a press conference. Going to get a lot of Seahawks sound today. The first of three press conferences. QB1 Sam Darnold on deck. It's 3:17. My name is Alan Fee. Good to have you here on a Thursday afternoon. You're in the zone.
1: Heard you and arguably the best pipes.
2: Westwood One presents today in women's sports. The top-ranked player at the French Open is out. Aryna Sabalenka's bid for her first title at Roland Garros was stopped yesterday with a loss to Diana Snyder in the quarterfinals. Sabalenka was leading the match early, but Snyder won 10 straight games and prevailed in three sets. Sabalenka has held the number one ranking for 85 consecutive weeks, but yesterday was another disappointing finish in a major tournament.
3: No thoughts, no emotions. Just want to quit tennis right now, but we'll see. We'll see in a few days. Hopefully I'll get back on track mentally.
2: The French Open women's singles final will be held on Saturday. On the double side, American Taylor Townsend and her Czech partner Katarina Siniaková have reached the semifinals. Townsend has already won a doubles title at the Australian Open and Wimbledon, and she'll continue her quest at Roland Garros on Friday. With Today in Women's Sports, I'm Jody Jackson on Westwood One.

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6: All right, welcome back. 321. For the first time in franchise history, the defending Super Bowl champion Seattle Seahawks will be the featured team on the upcoming season of HBO's long-running NFL documentary TV series, Hard Knocks. On its face, it doesn't really seem like the kind of thing that the Seahawks would embrace just based on the fact that, well, there's a pervasive production crew covering the team 24-7 during training camp. That could be maybe a little bit of a distraction. That's not really what the Seahawks are into. Head coach Mike McDonald, he's not looking at it that way, though. In a conversation today at Seahawks headquarters with Seattle Sports' Brock and Salk, McDonald was asked about Hard Knocks making its way to the shores of Lake Washington this summer. What was your reaction when you heard that Hard Knocks was going to be featured, featuring the Seattle Seahawks? That's what Salk asked. And McDonald said, good. And then they pressed him. I said, you're psyched about it? Is that what you wanted? Yeah, you know me. Seahawks president of football operations and general manager John Schneider told me. And I was like, all right. Yeah, let's do it. So, I mean, good. That's Mike McDonald being enthusiastic about it. McDonald said that the Seahawks haven't discussed Hard Knocks as a team yet, but he has a pretty good approach to that discussion. He's basically saying, I think if you look at it through the lens like, hey, this is an opportunity for us to be us. And again, trust what's going to end up coming out of the rest of the work and what the rest of the world is going to see. But unless we're us, then nothing is going to come out of this. So, okay. But we're fine. Mike McDonald's like, sure. Whatevs. It's good. If he's good, we're good. Now, they keep trying to find all these angles. And it'll be interesting. It'll definitely be interesting to see how Hard Knocks is going to go. Because when we first found out, everything was kind of boring. We're like, okay, well, we've won the Super Bowl. And the Rams are probably going to be favored, okay. But we got a good enough team to come bounce back. We made some moves, all right. And then you're like, is there any personality that's going to come out of this? And it's starting to feel like, yeah, we're gonna get a little personality. And you know, obviously the Rams are getting better and better with some of the additions that they've been making. So it'll be fun. I think I'm now looking forward to it. John Schneider kind of presented it like, yeah, it's an opportunity for us to do some PR. It's not like we're going to give up all our secrets and show our culture. And meanwhile, I feel like all the Seahawks do is show off their culture, and everybody buys into it, and all the players have all the right talking points, and then they back them up with action. So, you know, I don't know what, you know, I think we're going to see what we see. But I think there's going to be a little more to it. I'm looking forward to it now. Before I was like, yeah, I'll watch because it's Seahawks with low expectations, and now I think it's going to be good. But it is funny to see Mike McDonald.

0: I think Mike McDonald is so nerdy, he's cool. Right? I mean, the guy has put together some of the best defenses ever. Right? He's smart. He's sneaky smart. The guys love him. At the same time, you get the feeling he's a hard ass. He's dialed in. Here's what we're doing. Here's the agenda. Here's who we are. This is what we do. This is our identity. And he's just dialed into it. And the rest just feels like, oh, I got to do some interviews. Great. And he kind of fakes his way through some of those interviews. He's not the best interview as a coach, but it's fine because you like him. And you know he's doing his job, so we don't have to question anything. He doesn't really have to provide us with a whole lot of answers other than the wins and losses and the discipline of this team and the messaging on this team. I mean, it's pretty dialed in. Let's get to one of three press conferences today. Let's start out with QB1, Sam Darnold. I was going to start out with Sam talking about what he's been up to during this offseason.
1: Offseason's been great. Obviously got married, which was, you know, the pinnacle of the offseason. But, you know, to be able to come here and be able to work hard with my teammates and be able to, you know, just get after it. It's awesome to be able to get after it with my teammates and to, you know, spend time with those guys, not only on the field but off the field during this time. It's been great.
2: Really early, but just to talk to Brian Fleury and what he's asking you guys as an offense.
1: Yeah, Fleury's been great. Just the way that, you know, his command, you know, his presence, the way that he installs it, you know, with the run game, pass game, his command over the entire system has been incredible. And, you know, I'm continuing to, you know, throughout these practices, throughout these different situations that we get in practice to be able to learn each other, kind of what he's thinking and calling it. And, you know, just continuing to get a feel for each other. It's been really good so far.
2: How much does it feel like, you know, building on the system you had last year versus a totally fresh system?
1: Yeah, it's a lot of the same stuff, right? It's, you know, Fleury obviously coming from San Francisco, but a couple different wrinkles here and there, but so it's been good that way to be able to get some of that same verbiage, but just a couple different wrinkles, like I said. So it's been really good, though, to be able to, you know, get some stuff that, you know, he's been doing with San Francisco the last couple of years and how we can kind of incorporate that into our system and, you know, be able to, just like I said, just incorporate it into what we've kind of been building on, you know, this past year.
3: Personality-wise, what do you know about Fleury's personality now after working with him a little bit that you didn't know?
1: Yeah. I mean, he's really stoic. I think that's one thing that really stands out. Like, he's going to, his standard's really high for our group, not only for us, but for himself as well. So that's one thing that, you know, is great to see in a coordinator is the standard being what it is, and that, you know, if it ever drops, he's going to hold us to a high standard and not let that, you know, he's not going to let us stoop down to a certain level, knowing that we can continue to rise and continue to get better, especially during this time. But so he's been great. He's been great. And, you know, but like I said, we're just continuing to, you know, getting to know each other, you know, throughout these last, I guess, month and a half, 2 months. It's been great so far.
4: Well, what is your relationship like with him in San Francisco? Like having the 1 year there, did you pass with him much, or was it kind of separate rooms sort of thing?
1: It was separate rooms sort of thing for sure. You know, him coaching the tight ends, me being a backup quarterback, you know, obviously cordial, but didn't spend a ton of time with him.
5: What's most different so far in the system?
1: I mean, there's a lot of specifics that we could dive into with, you know, things that are different, but there's some good stuff. There's some good stuff that we got that he has kind of seen throughout San Francisco, you know, the last 2 or 3 years that, like I said, since I left there, that they've continued to build on in their system that he brought over here. So it's been really good stuff. And then even kind of, like I said, some of the stuff that we were doing last year and incorporating that into some of the stuff that they don't necessarily do, or at least when I was in San Francisco, they hadn't done. So it's really good to just kind of, you know, bounce ideas off of each other, not only with me and Fleury, but with other players in the locker room as well. And then obviously with all the other coaches that have really good ideas that have been other places. So it's really cool to just continue to collaborate on certain ideas and certain concepts.
4: Should we expect a lot of game plan for the tight ends, given San Francisco and his background and everything?
1: Yeah, for sure.
4: Stuff they were doing.
1: For sure. I remember like the first day we got here, he was, I guess, like probably the second day after the first practice, he was really, really hard on the tight ends, and he was still kind of getting

0: a feel of like how hard he could be on the other groups. So it's funny, you know, that tight end coach in him, it you know, it kind of shows itself sometimes. Yeah.
1: You've had a different OC now, I think, what, like the last 5 years, right? At least maybe. I mean, for you personally,
0: something like that. Yeah. Yeah. I'm not really keeping track.
1: Yeah. But, well, I didn't just think go back to Carolina, but yeah. With every team. But is that a kind of a, is there much of a transition from year to year when you have to go through that, or?
0: I mean, thankfully it hasn't been too much of a transition. You know, going all the way back, shoot, I guess, to Carolina with McAdoo. Little bit of a transition to you know, Shanahan's system in San Francisco. And then we did a lot of the same things in San Francisco to Minnesota. Minnesota coming here was kind of back to the Shanahan kind of verbiage with Clint. And then this year, obviously, it's more of the same. So it's been really good to have that kind of familiarity, not only for myself, but for the other guys as well.
2: Sam, you kind of had to crash course, build chemistry with Rashid Shaheed last year. Mm-hmm. Now you've had this full off season to be able to continue that chemistry, had that long completion on Sluggo today. How do you feel about where you guys are at chemistry-wise?
0: Yeah, I feel like we're good. We're just continuing to learn each other, not only for me and Sheed, but for, you know, me, Jax, Coop, you know, Bobo, Cody White. You know, there's so many receivers, so many tight ends, so many running backs that we, as quarterbacks, not only for myself, but for Drew and Jalen, like, we got to just continue to get these reps because they're so valuable, you know, only with only having a few practices left in OTAs. And then, you know, the few practices, really, when you look at it on a calendar, how few practices you get in training camp and how many reps you get, like, you really got to value these reps. And so I think our guys really understand that, which is why it's so important to go full speed when we can.
3: And when you get here, how much different does this offseason feel for you? Or, you were new last year, while your teammates were new, and you kind of all figured it out, this level of confidence.
0: Yeah, I think, you know, you kind of see that with the way Brian installs some of the installs, just with how fast we're able to move through it. And, you know, it's tough, right? Because you want to move through it quickly, but you also don't want to let the details slip through the cracks. So I think being able to, like, walk through reps on the field, get those good reps, and then, like, when we're going live periods, to be able to coach it up, you know, as a group. And I know the O-line's doing great things in their room, being able to coach up the run game and the pass game, but just making sure that we're on the details, because, you know, when you're running the same system, you know, for the second year in a row, you know, it's just human nature is to kind of relax a little bit. So I think it's on us as players and as coaches to continue that high standard of detail.
4: Sam, the preferred would have the same, you know, offensive coordinator all the time.
0: Right.
4: But when you get a different one, does that add something to your game? Does each one kind of show you something about your game, and that makes you more holistic that way?
0: For sure. For sure, yeah, it's a great point. I think you kind of learn different personalities too, right? Like, you know, for Clint, like, to be honest, like, he was, the way that his personality is, it's a little, like, flurry, like, kind of stoic. And, you know, I think there's a little, like, you know, I think sometimes last year it was like, okay, we're just going to continue to run the ball if we're running the ball well. And that's kind of his mindset, and that was his mindset last year. And, you know, I'm not saying it's going to be the exact same, but it's, you know, you kind of build an identity, right, as an offense. And I'm not saying the identity has to be exactly what the coordinator wants to call or his personality, but it kind of ends up being that way a little bit, coordinator, quarterback. So it's really cool to be able to kind of see his personality and kind of see how we're developing as an offense and kind of finding our identity. Not necessarily right now, but as we go into training camp and into the season.
5: Sam, you guys had three pretty epic battles with last year. The Miles Garrett, corners, and things this year. I imagine you're thinking that those are going to be pretty high end level kind of games again this year. What's just kind of your thoughts on those, and kind of what's ahead for you guys in the division here again this year?
0: Yeah, obviously, you know, Miles is a great player. Shoot, Jared Verse is a great player as well. But, you know, I don't think we see them until week 16. So, you know, we'll cross that bridge when we get there.
2: What has life been like as a Super Bowl winning quarterback? I mean, I'm sure you were already getting recognized a ton, but does that happen more after you guys did win it?
0: Yeah, I get recognized a little bit more, I guess. But, shoot, I think for me, nothing's really changed, other than getting married. That was pretty cool. But no, it's, nothing's really changed for me the way that, you know, I work, the way that our entire locker room is, you know. So, yeah, nothing changes that way, but

0: I think off the field is a little bit different, but other than that, nothing's changed.
1: Have you ever asked as a new husband?
0: That actually hasn't really changed much either. you know, so yeah, it's been great though, just to be able to be married to my best friend. You know, there's nothing in the world like it.
2: Have you had a chance to harass Josh Allen about Super Bowl at all?
0: No, I'm staying away from that one. Thanks, guys.
3: Thanks.
4: All right, there you go. Sam Darnold, your QB1 of the Seattle Seahawks. He brings up getting married. You know, every single time I have any kind of conversation with a guy about, well, hey, what do you think about this guy getting married? It's like, he's got a distraction at home now. Things are going to change. He's going to lose his edge. We'll see what happens. You know, is his wife going to start dressing him in fancy suits now before the games? You know, are we going to have what we had with Russell and Sierra? Oh, I don't think so. I don't think so. He sounds as cool as can be. And my takeaway there from that presser is obviously, you know, the question marks for us now are, well, we got a brand new OC. And obviously, Kubiak took us to the promised land. I mean, you could absolutely tell the difference in the offense, and obviously we won the Super Bowl. And so now we got a brand new OC, and you heard one of the reporters say, gosh, it's like your fifth OC that you've had in as many seasons, and he's like, I'm not counting. But the takeaway there is it sounds like it's basically the same as it has been. It's the same verbiage, and, you know, there's no big dramatic changes taking place. He's basically saying, hey, we just got to get some reps with our guys, and there's only so many practices. But as far as the OC situation, it seems like they got the right guy, and the situation is normal. .336, Jason Upton is off. Joe Tien is going to have your Northwest Sports headlines. More Seahawks sound coming up. You're going to hear from Julian Love. You're also going to hear from Derek Hall. And, of course, Mariners with an off day. In first place, man. They're in first place. And hopefully they can get firster once they get through Detroit. I'm Alan Fee. Appreciate you being here. You're in the zone.
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8: Good afternoon, I'm Joe Tien. The Mariners have a travel day today before opening an extensive East Coast road trip tomorrow. They're coming off a nice run during which they swept the Athletics and Diamondbacks and took 2 of 3 from the Mets. They're 8-2 in their last 10 games and hoping to get back on track after falling to New York 7-1 at T-Mobile Park yesterday. The M's start the road trip on top of the AL West by 2 games over the A's. They'll open a 3-game weekend series in Detroit against the Tigers tomorrow. Pre-game is at 2:30. It's a 3:40 first pitch right here on KPUG. Jalen Brunson turned on the Jets late in the game, and the New York Knicks took Game 1 of the NBA Finals 105-95 over the San Antonio Spurs last night. Brunson scored 30 points in the game, including 13 in the final 7.5 minutes when the Knicks powered away from an 86-all tie. He went on a personal 8-0 run to put New York up 94-86 before the Spurs answered with a run of their own to take a 95-94 lead. But Brunson answered with a 3 to put his team on top for good, and San Antonio didn't put up a point the rest of the game. Game 2 is tomorrow night in San Antonio. The NBA has banned a juvenile and another person for life from all NBA arenas after the underage person ran onto the court to try to take a selfie with Spurs star Victor Wembanyama during yesterday's championship game. It happened midway through the fourth quarter of Game 1 between San Antonio and the Knicks. Security personnel quickly removed the person from the court, and they did not appear to make contact with players. It's unclear what role the second banned person had in the incident. A comment from a courtside fan also appeared to upset Knicks star Jalen Brunson in the game's final minute, but no action was taken. The NBA has made controlling fan behavior a focus all season. The Storm came up short against the struggling Phoenix Mercury last night. Natasha Mack and Kalia Copper both had 16 points for Phoenix as they beat Seattle 72-68 to end their 7-game losing streak. Awa Pham had 18. Natasha Heidemann added 15 for the Storm, who have now dropped 4 straight games. Both teams sit at 3-8 on the season. Game 2 of the Stanley Cup Finals is tonight, with the Vegas Golden Knights leading the series 1-0 over the Carolina Hurricanes. Game 1 was close, with the teams tied at 3 heading into the third period, where Vegas outscored the Hurricanes 2-1 to win 5-4. Game 2 will be televised on ABC. Defensive mistakes were the difference in the Bells' 5-4 extra inning loss to the Wenatchee Apple Sox last night. 4 errors by the Bells led to 4 unearned runs for the Sox. The Bells trailed 4-2 heading into the bottom of the ninth, but rallied to tie it and send it to extras. One of those unearned runs came in the extra inning, winning it for Wenatchee. It was Bellingham's 2nd straight loss to the Sox. They'll look to avoid the sweep with tonight's game at Joe Martin.

0: The old first pitch is at 6:35. 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
7: I'm Dan Patrick, and this is Above the Noise. For much of Game 1, it looked like the Spurs had a firm grip on the NBA Finals opener. San Antonio controlling the tempo, built a 14-point lead, and then Jalen Brunson did what Jalen Brunson does. He took over late. The Knicks searching for answers in the fourth quarter. Brunson poured in 13 and completely flipped the game. What looked like a Spurs victory suddenly became a New York comeback. At this point, it's no longer surprising. The Knicks' captain has been their greatest weapon throughout the playoffs. When games tighten late in the fourth, New York knows exactly where to turn. Through the 2026 postseason, Brunson has shot 59% from the floor, better than 60% from three-point range in the fourth quarter. Every championship contender needs a safety net when things start to unravel. For the New York Knicks, that safety net is Jalen Brunson. And in Game 1, his brilliance was the difference. I'm Dan Patrick, and this is Above the Noise. 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
8: Well, if you believe in the Madden curse, then the Seattle Seahawks may have just dodged a bullet. I do believe in the Madden curse because history is what it is. Chicago Bears quarterback Caleb Williams was announced as the cover athlete for EA Sports Madden NFL 27, the video game, which is out this week, ending any possibility that a member from the reigning Super Bowl champion Seattle Seahawks would receive that distinction.

0: Over the years, some players have experienced a down season or injury-riddled campaign after landing on the cover, giving birth to the so-called Madden curse. You know about it. You've heard about it over the years. The Seahawks have twice had a Madden cover athlete, and at some point you could argue both succumbed to the curse, at least to some degree. Back in 2006, star running back Sean Alexander was featured. He was on the NFL's Madden NFL 07, following his 2005 MVP campaign that propelled the Seahawks to their first ever Super Bowl appearance. But after landing on the cover, Alexander fractured his foot early in the 2006 season and was never the same after that, spending just three more seasons in the NFL. And in 2014, star cornerback Richard Sherman, he was on the Madden NFL 15 cover after he and the Legion of Boom led the Seahawks to their first ever Super Bowl title. Sherman followed his cover selection with another spectacular season in 2014, earning first-team All-Pro honors after a four-interception campaign. However, Sherman tore ligaments in his elbow during the NFC Championship game and was forced to play through the injury in the Super Bowl, which ended in a heartbreaking fashion with Russell Wilson's goal-line interception in the final minute. Of course, those ups and downs could simply be explained as the natural ebbs and flows of the NFL. But regardless, for now, the Seahawks fans don't have to worry about the Madden curse. And again, the Chicago Bears, man. Everyone says they could be the team. If it's not the Rams, it's the Bears. So good luck with that Madden curse there, Caleb Williams. Good luck, my friend, because history just may repeat itself.
1: Zone Presser.
0: I got another Seahawks press conference for you. This time, Julian Love. It's going to start out with Julian talking about how his offseason has been going here this year.
2: It's been good. Yeah, just kind of enjoying time with the family. Just training, getting the body right. And so, yeah, I feel good.
3: What does a short offseason feel like?
2: Quick. I feel like we were back out doing the warm-up, and everyone was shocked at how, you know, there was a lack of rust on everybody. It felt like we were just kind of, you know, it was a long season, so we were doing it all year. And yeah, we're back together.
4: Julian, when the Super Bowl ended, everyone was saying, well, this will never be the same team. But are you surprised at how many have come back? The continuity is
2: cool. Yeah, the continuity is cool. Yeah, it's a different team for sure. It's a different energy going into the season. All that's changed, you know. But yeah, we can still, you know, crack the same jokes. We have a lot of the same guys in the locker room. And the additions that we had, the draft picks, it's been pretty smooth. Everybody's fitting right in. I think our leadership's so strong and the culture's so strong that it's just been really seamless so far.
4: What's that energy like? What's the vibe like?
2: The vibe we had kind of messing around with each other, you know, late in the season last year, it is the same now. You know, everyone, you know, obviously D-Hall got the extension. We're excited, gassing him up, making fun of him all day, just showing love. And it's every day, whether, you know, we're out working out, whether we're practicing. The energy is just contagious, roasting love, competition, and then when the whistle blows, go to work.
4: What's Bud Clark brought here for this year?
2: I think he's brought some energy for sure. I think that being a rookie at this time of the year is a lot. You get a hit with a wave of information, of faces, of scheme stuff, of, you know, do's and don'ts. But through all that, he's maintained himself, which is tough. And yeah, he's just he's a fun dude. He's competitive. He's just like one of us. And it's very clear and evident why they drafted him. He fits so well in our room.
4: What is the safety spot without having Kobe there now?
2: Yeah.
4: What is that whole safety group?
2: Yeah, it's I think we have a really deep group. I think obviously talking about Kobe, special guy. He's a friend to all of us. I think we all miss him for sure. Just the person that he was. He was just a great friend, great locker room presence for us. But then like our room now is just a lot of different personalities still, and the competition level is really high. Like, you know, group one through three or four or whatever, everyone is doing the extra work. Guys are meeting early. Scratch that. Guys are getting together and talking and texting with each other, just trying to coordinate. you call that? Players are texting with each other, just trying to figure it out, scheme stuff and stuff like that. Just because, you know, everyone's trying to be the best. Everyone's trying to, you know, show what they got. And, yeah, the additions that we have in that room is, I love it.
4: Julian, what do you think Noah Igbinoghene brings to the room?
2: I think he brings a sense of, like, competition. Noah from the jump, he

0: He's out here. He's in the weight room lifting with Derek Hall, one of the strongest guys on the team, trying to just like one up him. Maybe it's like an Auburn thing. I don't know. So he brings competition. He brings experience. He brings a maturity to him. And he's a pro. Like, he goes about his routine even though we're in OTAs. Yeah, you can see, you know, why he's been rated as a high caliber player. He's a pro every day.
1: You've obviously had the flexibility to play different spots. I know, like, yeah, when Kobe was down, you kind of shifted what you're doing.
0: Yeah.
1: Do you go into a season where there's going to be Kobe gone, kind of tell him the touch, like, hey, figure out how it works and where you need me, or do you say, like, this is kind of where I want to be?
0: Yeah, I think it's the first thing. I think naturally, I'm always like, just throw me in at whatever, and I'll play that role. Just like fit, you know, cater the defense to where everyone else feels comfortable. I probably should stop doing that. I probably should be like, hey, this is kind of, you know, this is what I do. This is my role. This is what I'm best at. Let me go out and do that. I think there's a sense of that because we have so much versatility. I think Bud brings a lot to the table. Ty Okada brings a lot to the table. Nick brings, you know, everything to the table on defense. And so it allows me to kind of, you know, be myself, play my role, and do what I do best, thankfully.
2: How about your first impressions of Ryan Thomas kind of joining the defense number two? I didn't know about him beforehand, if anything.
0: Yeah, I was excited, man. I needed a Yale guy or somebody like Ivy League just to take some of the flack off the Notre Dame stuff. That's every day with these guys. That's one. There's some family friends. I knew him in the past, and he's a dog. He can move really well throughout, you know, before practices. He has incredible speed. He's just kind of a freak athlete. He's in tune. He knows ball. He's been around the game and played at a high level in this league, and so it's a huge addition to the room. He brings a lot of character, a lot of versatility to the unit.
1: You mentioned Nick there. He did everything he did as a rookie. Yeah. Two role. Like, how excited are you to see what you can do, get another year and more time to get up?
0: I'm excited. Nick is one of one, personality-wise, juice-wise. Having him as a rookie was really funny and maybe frustrating at times just because he has some swagger to him for sure. And to see him become a leader is pretty cool. I mean, there's no, you know, I know he's out the rookie phase yet, three games, but, you know, it's just fun to see him do his thing. I mean, he is so special. He's one of one in this league. You could give him comparisons to a lot of different players, but nothing is what he does. And so if we can maximize him this year, I mean, he is the heart of this thing in terms of just talent. He's really special.
1: Three games into year two.
0: Three games into year two. That's when you're not a rookie anymore. Yeah. I don't know. I had an OG vet my rookie year that said that. And so it's just been a thing. A year and three games.
3: Year three now in Mike McDonald's defense. Year three in this scheme. What's that next step now look like? Especially, you know, how quickly this offseason went and just trying to figure out where you can take this now.
0: Yeah, it is shocking how much we have installed in the defense because Mike, I think there's an understanding that the guys are doing the extra work to kind of, if who wasn't here last year, the past few years, to be at a certain level. And then everyone in here, like, okay, we're not, it's OTA, do you want to start at the ground floor, but let's really get this thing going. And so there's a little bit of that. But I think Mike's superpower is catering his plays, his scheme and our defense to the players. Like, everyone has the same plays, really. Like, it's how and why and when we execute them. That's what makes Mike special. So he's been in the lab. We have some good stuff dialed up for sure, and we will throughout the rest of the season.
3: Off topic one. Yeah. In the NFLPA survey, you guys got several A grades. One of them was team travel.
0: Yeah.
3: What do you think goes into getting an A for team travel?
0: Yeah, that was definitely an intentional thing. That was been a really hot topic around here because Seahawks, maybe not this year, but on average usually travel just because we're further. We travel the most, year in, year out. And so it is really critical, like, that we can be prepared for a game if we're traveling east on those, you know, those 10 a.m. games for us. And I would say Sam Ramsden, Mike McDonald, several people high up have been really intentional about, like, the plan and execution. We traveled 2 days before. We got a bigger plane so guys cannot feel cramped and their legs can be fresh. The hydration, the nutritionist, Andrea and Sammy do a great job. It's literally hands down, like, that's why it's very clear why, like, if that doesn't get an A, I don't know what gets an A. And everyone really is really appreciative of it. I mean, sleep, everything goes into account. They set up and tee us up so nice so that those East Coast games that our stats are really good, it's because we really work at it. It's all super intentional stuff.
4: How important is Derek Hall to the defense? How excited are you to

0: he's sticking around for a few more years.
1: Man, it's cool. It's really cool to see somebody, you know, be a rookie and then like get like that contract and become a leader and become a force multiplier. And that's D Hall. I think there's nobody that talks more or gets more talked at to than Derek. Everyone on his ass all the time, and at the same time, everyone is hugging him, dapping him up because it's work. It's really special when somebody you know they earned it. It wasn't given, you know, there wasn't any draft status thing, clout, none of that. It's all work. So yeah, he's special. Not a person in the locker room doesn't love D Hall. You'll hear him. You probably could hear him right now if you listen closely. He's loud. He's funny, but he's a pro and he's definitely the epitome of Seahawk.
2: What do you think he attracts the smack talk?
1: He's the loudest one in the locker room. I mean, Spoon's a close second, but D Hall, man, he's overly strong. He's like a when we're messing around, he's the first one to show love and also roast a little bit. And so that balance, it's like a contagious. Like you feel just like he's just a contagious energy. And so, yeah, I can't speak highly. And we've had a lot of great talks this offseason about him just becoming a leader for us. You know, he was rotating a lot last year, the past few years. But when he's on the field, we're a better defense.
0: Speaking of Mike, year three coming as a coach, coming to Super Bowl now. I guess how are you kind of seeing him? Does he seem any different now at all than he did the previous years?
1: Oh, definitely, yeah. No, Mike is like he's so intentional of his process. Like it's really easy to be like, hey, we won last year. Like, let's kind of replicate the things we're doing. But he wants none of that. Like, he is always trying to, and we use the term kind of chasing the edge. He's always trying to reinvent the wheel, but build off of what we do well. It's just like he's really focused and dialed in on how he wants to present himself, who he is as a player, who he is as a coach. And it's like the culture is set. The standard is the standard, and he has built that through, you know, in the offseason when we're not around, about how he wants to be for us. And so it's been really cool to see. I'm really lucky. We're all really lucky to have Coach.
2: Back to Derek, what do you think it is about his style of play to position himself to get the contract?
1: He is just a violent player. Let me think of a play. Tennessee preseason 2024. There's a play where a tight end goes across the ball. That's a crazy play to bring up. But he, like, the violence that he had on a tight end spilling, we still show that clip. That's just who he is. He is strong as hell. He has a motor that's high. Like, when you have those two things where somebody's willing to rush the passer but also stop the run, that's how we're built. We don't do that kind of, like, chasing sack stuff. And he doesn't do that. He's a complete DN for us. He's just violent. He's probably the most violent person on our defense.
3: Along those lines, looking at his stats,
1: I would say it speaks to him, but it speaks to our whole team. Like, we don't have a lot of flash in the pan people. Like, if you look at Spoon's stats, you probably weren't like, you know, you didn't know, see any names. You're like, okay, like, solid stats. When you watch him play, it's like, oh yeah, that guy's special. He's the real deal. Nicky Manwari. Might not see how the best stats, but when you see him, you just know what it is. And that's D Hall. Like, you watch any tape, any cut up, watch him play, you're like, okay, we got to account for 58. When you have a guy like that, you need to reward that. And that's just who he is. We have a bunch of guys like that on the team. And thankfully, guys are selfless enough to, like, not chase that kind of acclaim or kind of recognition or, you know, all the accolades, because, you know, they don't love us out here in Seattle. And so we got to, you know, we got to, within, we know what it is. And so you just, you know it when you see it with D Hall.
2: Anything else?
1: Thanks, Julian. Yeah, appreciate you guys. Thank you.
4: 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Good vibes only there. Things are feeling pretty good during the offseason. 4:03 into hour number two of the Zone next.
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1: This year marks 250 years since the signing of the Declaration of Independence, an event that changed history and ignited the American spirit. Nowhere is that spirit more evident than in the world of sports. And we at KPUG are revisiting some of the greatest calls in sports history, including this one by Steve Rabel in the Seahawks' first Super Bowl win.
2: Three receivers near side for Manning, out of the shotgun. Ball at the 35. Moreno in the backfield. Now he scampers. The ball is hit as it comes out, and it's picked up by the Seahawks. Far sideline, Malcolm Smith, 50, 49, he's going to go. 30, nobody's going to touch him. Cut back, 20, 10, the Legion of Boom, the Seahawks defense. They do it again. Holy catfish. Touchdown, Seahawks. Oh, baby, Malcolm Smith dunks it over the goalpost, and the Seahawks go up 21-0 on the second interception of the game. On Peyton Manning.
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3: Let's start with what Duke did wrong, 10 seconds to go, then we can get to the shot, and then we can get to Dan Herman.
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4: was Breland.
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1: Here we go into hour number two of the Zone, on the air till 6 o'clock tonight. No Mariner baseball on the radio. They're traveling to Motown, getting set to take on the Detroit Tigers. Boy, last year, remember that playoff series against the Tigers? Epic. Classic. Of course, we won it. We beat Scooble four times last year. Remember that? Unbelievable. Just unbelievable. There's no way the Mariners are going to beat Scooble four times, right up until they did. And now the rumor is Tarek Skubal could be a Mariner. That's the speculation. Jeff Passan has come up with that concept. And, of course, you know, here the Mariners are in Detroit this weekend. Tarek Skubal, of course, with ties to Seattle. That was well-documented all last year. There was questions like, can we get him? Can we get him? You can never have too much good pitching. Or can you? You know, that's one of the great cliches in sports, right? You know how they always say in football, defense wins championships. You can't have enough pitching in baseball. The number one problem the Mariners have right now, the number one fight internally, is we have too much good pitching. What are we going to do? Are you going to piggyback this whole thing? The piggyback plan is working, except nobody seems to like it. The Mariners reel off 8 straight wins before, obviously, they lost yesterday. And they're doing this piggyback thing. It's working with Bryce and The Rock. It's working. And then everyone's having a problem with it. We have too many good pitchers. So we got to do something. We'll piggyback them. And now we're going to switch over, I guess, to this six-man thing. And then meanwhile, we keep hearing about our minor leaguers and how incredible their pitching.

Anderson's been stupid good in Arkansas. Ryan Sloan, just out of control. The numbers these guys are throwing out there, I'm convinced that when they decide they're ready to come up, they're just going to put themselves up on the big team. I mean, it's been stupid, the numbers they're posting. So if you think about it, right now, if you're of the belief that the current six guys we have are good, I mean, right? I mean, you know, Logan is not having his best year. And, you know, he's got to figure something out, especially since he wants that big contract. You know, he's pitching about five-ish innings. Every time he starts to come back and go, okay, this is more Logan-esque. You know, he's fine, but he's not the ace. Brian Wu is definitely back. George Kirby has been wonky as of late, including yesterday. But, I mean, he's going to be fine. You don't worry about George Kirby. It feels like everyone on the staff has gone through just kind of a bit of a, okay, he's fine. You know, even Castillo was chunking it up there, and then they put him in this piggyback thing, and he's been great. So, and then Bryce Miller, of course, comes back from this oblique, which, you know, again, we've got to be real careful with that. Second time we've had to deal with this. He comes back, he's throwing harder. He's throwing smarter. This is maybe his best ever, or on his way to being the best ever. So now you got six great pitchers. You got two completely out of control minor leaguers that, we're going to see them at some point, right? You certainly don't wish injury on anybody on our team, but if it happens, we're ready to go. So by all accounts, you got eight really good pitchers. And so Jeff Passan's big thing of the day today, his big headline, is Tarek Skubal could be in the sights of the Mariners by the trade deadline. Now, obviously, Detroit's underperforming. I mean, they're blowing chunks this year. Detroit was supposed to be right up there with us. We had that epic playoff series against them. And then they got better, and then we got better. And it's like, uh-oh, Detroit's going to be back. And all of a sudden, Cleveland and even the White Sox, look at them go in the Central. But, boy, Detroit just can't find anything right now. You know, they've had a bit of a win streak, but still, I mean, they're pulling themselves out of the bowels of the Central. You know, not saying it's over yet because they are a good team, but maybe it's time to wheel and deal a Skubal. And, of course, there's a little bit of history with Skubal. He played at Seattle U for the Redhawks. And, you know, some people are saying, why would the Mariners go get a pitcher right now? Why aren't they looking maybe for a bat or something? And it's like, you know, you can never have enough pitching. But, boy, you know, I'm just trying to look at this whole scenario here. I mean, you can't deny what Cade Anderson and Ryan Sloan are doing in the minors. You can't deny it. And so, I mean, are you really going to replace Logan Gilbert just because he's not quite Logan Gilbert? Are you really going to replace George Kirby just because he's in a bit of a funk? I mean, the team is still winning. They're three games up over 500. That's nice to see. It's certainly nothing overly impressive, but they've catapulted themselves into first place in the American League West, where they clearly have the best roster, so that's good. And they're starting to put it together. So only three games up over 500 now, but, you know, they just had an eight-game winning streak. And that was a good Arizona team they knocked off. And for that matter, the Athletics were playing by the standard of the American League West. Pretty good ball, enough to be in first there for a minute. And then we overtook them. So things are coming together for the Mariners. I think that it's going to keep going. I think we're going to keep winning some series here. We're going to have a better record than everybody we're facing here in the next handful of series. And again, that's not everything, right? It was not the best team with the best record doesn't always win a series, but advantage us. But interesting, Skubal to the Mariners. I mean, we can't even manage our current five or six guys. Now we want to get Skubal involved? I mean, who's coming out of the pen at that point? I don't know about you guys, but I mean, no one has. I need a smart baseball person to talk to me about this whole piggybacking thing. Because it all sounds really, it sounds more ego-based than anything, because it works. I mean, so you see guys like Kirby and Logan maybe not pitching at the level they're used to pitching at. You're certainly not giving up on these guys.

certainly not washed up, but they're a little off their game as of late. If you told me that we were going to piggyback those two guys, that would be intriguing to me. So what if we had two piggybacks going? The bullpen would come back fresher, and look at our bullpen as of late. You know, those guys come in with some rest. Look out. Unstoppable. I mean, it sounds foolish to suggest a second piggyback, but I just don't know why. Call me an idiot fan. I've been called worse. I'm over here wondering, why don't we platoon all these guys? They'll be a little more rested. They're all good. We've got guns. Treat it like the playoffs. We'll have a rested bullpen as we go here. We'll hit the ground running at the start of the second half of the season. How stupid am I? Careful how you answer, please. How many people just looked at the radio and went, really? He's lobbing in a fastball at us? But seriously, I mean, why not? I mean, we're going to have all this pitching. If we go get Scooble, I mean, that's a nice thought. I mean, where does he go? I mean, is he the seventh man in the rotation? Are we going to piggyback him in with one of the guys? I mean, what do you do? I mean, you can never have enough good pitching. I get the cliche. I get it. I think they're right. I think that's what's gotten the Mariners where they are today. It's certainly going to help us come playoff time. Can you imagine if the Mariners were in the playoffs right now? Let's say the playoffs started right now. You're already the division winner, okay. And so who you got? Who's in the playoffs, really? I mean, Cleveland's going to be a factor, Tampa, the Yankees, okay. You know, you throw this current pitching staff at them, and if you throw in Scooble, I mean, great. But if you throw this, who's going to beat us? We can piggyback anybody we want. And come playoff time, where will Ryan Sloan and Cade Anderson actually be? And so, I mean, you throw this, I mean, you start piggybacking. You know how they do it in the playoffs. You have a starter coming in, and then you got your ace coming out of the bullpen on any given night. I mean, it's like, what? And imagine, I mean, the pitching is set up for this. I mean, no one's really talking about this. It may be kind of goofy now, piggybacking, and people are upset. We got some bruised egos as we continue to take over the American League West. Okay. But I'm over here thinking down the road. I mean, we should win the West, so that's a guaranteed playoff spot. And then after that, I don't care who we play. If we're going to have some form of all of this pitching, if you got a healthy bullpen like we do and you have this pitching staff, and there's talk of adding a Scooble and the option to add Ryan Sloan and or Cade Anderson, I mean, this just seems like balls to the wall. Let's go get the World Series. You know, again, about a month ago, I was thinking, okay, boy, the Yankees are going to be really good, maybe better than they were last year. Give me an even tougher out. How are we going to do this? Because, you know, I'm looking for our pathway to get there. And now I just feel come mid-season, come trade deadline, all-star break, I don't know. I feel like we're going to have Cal back. Cal's on rehab assignment. He's going to be in Everett on Sunday and then probably spend a couple days there, go to Tacoma, then he's back with a big league club. Brendan Donovan following pretty soon here. I mean, look how good our team is, guys. You got JP kind of leading off, hitting home runs in the leadoff position. You got Julio hitting dingers seemingly every night now, his best ever month, his best ever. I mean, this is his best start in 5 years. So, I look at this team and we're going to be so stacked with pitching. I believe the hitting. I mean, look how the hitting is balanced right now. The guys are getting their numbers up. The numbers might not be overly impressive now, but if you start, you know, closing in on their recent body of work, you look at some of the numbers this team has thrown up during that 8-game winning streak during the month of May. I mean, pick your little window here. The Mariners are trending in the right direction. Sure, they're only 3 games up over 500 on paper right now, but they are in first place, and they're putting a bunch of wins together. They're beating some good teams now, and they're doing it with some good baseball, with the exception of yesterday. And yesterday, we looked like dog biscuit material. We looked like, ugh,
You know, it's a travel day. Let's go get packed. Let's focus on that. We'll take a day off.

off tomorrow, but they apparently took it off during the game yesterday. And again, you're going to reel off eight straight. You're allowed to have a crappy game, get your ass kicked 7-1. I mean, fine, but just come back, take your day off, fly out to Detroit, and take care of business. You should win that series against the Tigers. They're struggling. And while you're there, why not pick up Tarek Skubal? Leave a slot on the plane for him. Let's go ahead and get him. Do you dump one of our guys? I mean, you can't get rid of Ryan Sloan or Kate Anderson, right? They're not trade bait. We're not at that point where we're trying to make that kind of a move to go get the World Series this year. I mean, that's not what we're thinking, right? I mean, I want to get to a World Series and win the whole effing

0: He's been lights out. Cole Young is everything we wanted him to be, and this is barely his second season. Julio having his best season ever. You know, he's just getting started with his massive career waiting to happen. Randy's playing great. I mean, just think of this core team. Canzone, remember we projected on this show that Canzone would be a factor. Raley would be a factor. You know, Raley doesn't have to go out there worrying about kicking a ball around at first base anymore. He can go back to doing what he knows, the outfield and swinging a bat, and he's doing it. You know, I love the way this team is just falling into place. The chips are all falling right where we need them to fall. And then the pitching situation, you know, I think we're going to be laughing at the piggyback at some point. I don't know why people want to attach that to Dan Wilson and just try to tear him down and get him fired. I mean, what's the problem here? I mean, what do we have, 99 games left? We're in first place. We battled back. We're doing all the things. I don't see anybody catching us. They say Texas is really the only team that can get us, even though the Athletics have been the ones that have lingered in first and, you know, been a bit of a thorn in everybody's side. That's not a team. Texas has a team. I just don't think they have it, you know, built for a long run here. We got a really, really nice roster of young and old and seasoned guys, smart guys, talented guys. You got 20-year-old guys that are playing like veteran baseball players. I mean, this is really coming together nicely for us. And again, if the Scooble rumor is true or the possibility of getting Scooble, I mean, okay. I'm just genuinely curious. How are we managing this? What's the plan there? Is it a 7-man rotation? Are we going to piggyback 3 of the guys? And again, I mean, I'm joking, not joking, because I don't really know. I mean, tell me why we can't add another piggyback situation. Tell me why it wouldn't work. I mean, really. I mean, does it affect the guys and their numbers and their ego? Sure, but these guys want to win a World Series, and you can win games like that. Look how good it has worked, the piggyback. And maybe some of these other guys that are struggling, I mean, whatever. You know? Maybe that's what a Logan Gilbert needs. In the playoffs, that's how we're going to do everything to win at all cost. You know, I'm not sure we have to take a win at all cost approach right now, especially since we're on top of a bad division, and you know, we're only going to get healthier. We're only going to have a better team coming. I keep talking about how, you know, when you talk about the trade deadline, you can literally tell yourself, "Hey, by the trade deadline, we could get Cal Raleigh and Brendan Donovan." Oh my God, one guy was an MVP candidate last year. Arguably, he was the MVP. And Brendan Donovan, your best hitter. And by the way, you know they're coming back already. You don't have to go pull off a massive trade and give anybody up because they're already on the team. They're just hurt. Think about how good this team is going to be, guys. We keep them somewhat healthy. I mean, this whole pitching thing, the whole BS with the piggyback, I think this is a good thing that happened to this team. You watch. It's all going to play out. It's all going to play out where it's going to have worked, and we're going to be able to show that it's worked, and it's going to be the kind of thing you do to advance in the playoffs. So, I don't know. I like what's happening. I'm excited. This off day here with the Mariners, coming off of a loss, we got smoked like a salmon yesterday, 7-1. Watching that game, after JP hit the home run, I was like, all right, this is awesome. After that, we looked like dog biscuit material. I mean, I just sat there and watched that game going, you know what, this is just time to, you know, it's hard to win 9 in a row, and we already won the series, and another bad play. What's Naylor doing at first? Okay. And then it's like, we don't suck. We don't suck. So just take the bad loss, take the day off, let's go to Detroit, and let's go win another series. It's that simple, really. All right, let's take a break. It's 424. You're in the zone.
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2: All right, welcome back to The Zone. It's 428. No, there will not be a Madden curse for the Seahawks. Chicago's Caleb Williams, he'll be on the cover of Madden 27. Of course, the Madden curse, whether you think it's real or not, I do. I believe it's a curse. There are curses in sports. There's bad juju, and that's one of them. Again, if I were an NFL player and they said, hey, do you want to be on the cover of Madden? I'd be like, no, thank you. Donate it to a player who wants it, who needs the PR, because I don't want the jinx. I would really turn it down. I really would. It sounds cool, but and it's very hip to play Madden. Players play Madden, but nobody wants that Madden curse. And, you know, it just seems like, you know, Caleb Williams and the Bears, they just seem like they're a curse waiting to happen, don't they? And, again, no disrespect, and I certainly don't wish injury on any player for any reason. There's a couple of exceptions, but just to keep it nice. I don't think that the Bears... There's something about this Bears situation. You know, they were playing-ish for the number one seed last year. They were propelled into that spot for a second. Everyone's like, okay, well, this could be something. And, you know, again, the Rams had to do some extra work to pull out that win in the playoffs. But watch out for the Bears. But I say watch out for the curse. I just have a bad vibe. I don't think the Bears are going to do all the things this year. I don't think they're going to be the Seahawks of this year. They might have a nice run, and they've got a great football team. They do. They still got to do it. I still think their coach says enough dumb things in the division to maybe distract a little bit. Taking shots at Green Bay's coach, for example. I mean, do what you're going to do, man. I mean, that's all good theater for the rest of us. But, you know, you don't want to give bulletin board material to your opponents. And that's something that the Bears are doing. And now that Caleb Williams is on the cover, I mean, I don't know if you're picking the Bears. You know, I mean, it's been a long time, 1985. I'm just saying that this curse thing. Now, I'm not a gambler. I don't give gambling advice. However, this is a no-brainer. Don't bet on the Bears. Because the curse. It's the curse. I mean, I'm telling you, there's something to it. The Seahawks beat the NFC West rival Los Angeles Rams twice in a five-week span on their way to the franchise's second Super Bowl. The Rams, though, have been the talk of the NFL. Early in the offseason, the Los Angeles Rams made the big splash by trading for all-pro cornerback and former UW Huskies standout Trent McDuffie. And this week, the Rams, of course, made an even bigger splash by making a trade for pass rusher Myles Garrett, who set a new league record with 23 sacks last season. 23 sacks last season. For the Browns, by the way. Then in the wake of those big moves, there's been the speculation of future Hall of Fame defensive tackle Aaron Donald returning after 2 years of retirement. I don't know if you saw his wife on her social media showing him snoozing on the couch. Anyway, as a result, the Rams are being discussed as a Super Bowl favorite for the next season. And the Seahawks, well, it's kind of feeling like maybe they're an afterthought 4 months after they raised the Lombardi Trophy. Veteran Seahawks defensive tackle Jaron Reed, he has some thoughts on all of this, and he was talking on 710 down in Seattle Sports earlier today. He says, to hear us being written off is just crazy. Like, we won the freaking Super Bowl. So what can you say? Now, granted, we got to get back and back our play up, and it's like everybody's trying to forget us already. And I just feel like other Super Bowl teams, they're kind of glorifying them a little bit. But it's like, okay, we won.

Who's next? Well, what about us? That is vintage chip on the shoulder, Seattle Seahawks. Jaron Reed goes on, I just think that we just got to take it with a grain of salt and just still get better. I feel like, to me, it's literally like we still have to earn respect almost, but it's all opinions at the end of the day, right? I just think that we should be respected more. Reed seems to be relishing the opportunity to face the Rams or any other teams believed to be contenders in 2026. He says, I don't care who we plays. They build a super team, whatever. At the end of the day, we still have to go put on those pads and play later on down the road. Reed goes on. He says, like, those are great players, don't get me wrong, but it's just almost like, so what are you saying about us? I feel like we done played some of the greatest teams, hardest teams there is in the league. I just feel like, man, look, put everybody's numbers up. Just give them all to us in the end. What are you going to say then? That's Jaron Reed talking about feeling disrespected. You know, I love the chip on the shoulder Seahawks. You know, we're built for that. And you know, the Rams, they have stacked their team and everybody's calling for it. Now, last year, everybody was saying the same thing. They're like, well, the Rams are going to win the whole thing. Hey, the Seahawks, the defense is better. Yeah, okay. I remember we were talking about the Seahawks top 10, maybe getting 10-er. Of course, the defense, the rest is pretty history, is pretty much history where they went with everything. And now here they are again, but this time the Rams really are all that. You know, I thought, why are we anointing the Rams? I mean, Stafford's good and all, okay, and then he goes on and he did have an MVP season. I think that was on point, sure. But, you know, last year versus this year with these Rams predictions, this year it got real for me. You know, again, I don't like betting against the Seahawks, and I'm not a gambler anyway. I'll have an occasional fun bet, but I don't get real about it. But, I mean, how can you pick against the Rams this year? You know, the one thing I do like is we're going to get a real good look at ourselves before we have to look at them. You know, it's not till deep into the season we face the Rams. Like, I think it's a span of 2 of 3 games or something. We're going to play them twice. But it's not going to be until later. And I'm okay with that. You know, we're going to have I don't even know. Is our schedule tough or not anymore? The NFL is so bizarre. You're playing a bunch of teams that were in the playoffs last year, but usually teams that were in the playoffs last year don't always fare as well the following year. You know, we're over here wondering about, is there a Super Bowl hangover in Seattle, or are we just that well coached and that well put together that the Seahawks are different? You know, there's not a lot of drama on this team. If you think about it, the way the Seahawks do business, there is no drama. Every time there's a potential drama, the guy's gone. You know, that's just kind of, we get the poison out. You know, there are some great players that have played for the Seahawks that when their time was up, that's it. And they move on. You know, and some of the big names on the team, the big egos, the guys with so much to say, and all of a sudden they're not on the team anymore. And now the guys that are the ones that would have something to say, they're saying it from a position of, you know, class and team and not self-absorbed talk. You know, it's all about this team. And so I don't know. I hate to bet against the Seahawks because I love the mindset. I love what they're saying. But, you know, on paper right now, just the way they have stacked this Rams team up. And, you know, the Niners aren't going to be an easy out. You know, are the Niners just going to fold up and that's it? I mean, this is one of the most intriguing seasons. I can't wait for this season to start because I just, you know, I love that we have a chance. I love that, you know, other people think that it's going to be everybody else. I'm hearing Rams. I'm hearing Bears. Well, Philadelphia got rid of their problem. I don't know. They got rid of their problem and maybe made the Patriots a more legit Super Bowl contender this year than they were last year. Oof, going to be very intriguing. All right, we're going to get to Northwest Sports headlines. Joe Tien is in for Jason Upton today. Jason will be back with us next week. After we get to headlines, we'll take a break, and we'll come back with another presser here. You're going to hear from Derek Hall
of your Seattle Seahawks.

0: Goldilocks. I'm Alan Fee. It's Thursday, and you're in the zone.
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4: Good afternoon, I'm Joe Tien. The Mariners have a travel day today before opening an extensive East Coast road trip tomorrow. They're coming off a nice run during which they swept the Athletics and Diamondbacks and took 2 of 3 from the Mets. They're 8-2 in their last 10 games and hoping to get back on track after falling to New York 7-1 at T-Mobile Park yesterday. The M's start the road trip on top of the AL West by 2 games over the A's. They'll open a 3-game weekend series in Detroit against the Tigers tomorrow. Pre-game is at 2:30. It's a 3:40 first pitch right here on KPUG. Jalen Brunson turned on the Jets late in the game, and the New York Knicks took Game 1 of the NBA Finals 105-95 over the San Antonio Spurs last night. Brunson scored 30 points in the game, including 13 in the final 7.5 minutes when the Knicks powered away from an 86-all tie. He went on a personal 8-0 run to put New York up 94-86 before the Spurs answered with a run of their own to take a 95-94 lead. But Brunson answered with a 3 to put his team on top for good, and San Antonio didn't put up a point the rest of the game. Game 2 is tomorrow night in San Antonio. The NBA has banned a juvenile and another person for life from all NBA arenas after the underage person ran onto the court to try to take a selfie with Spurs star Victor Wembanyama during yesterday's championship game. It happened midway through the fourth quarter of Game 1 between San Antonio and the Knicks. Security personnel quickly removed the person from the court, and they did not appear to make contact with players. It's unclear what role the second banned person had in the incident. A comment from a courtside fan also appeared to upset Knicks star Jalen Brunson in the game's final minute, but no action was taken. The NBA has made controlling fan behavior a focus all season. The Storm came up short against the struggling Phoenix Mercury last night. Natasha Mack and Kalia Copper both had 16 points for Phoenix as they beat Seattle 72-68 to end their 7-game losing streak. Awa Pham had 18. Natasha Heidemann added 15 for the Storm, who have now dropped 4 straight games. Both teams sit at 3-8 on the season. Game 2 of the Stanley Cup Finals is tonight, with the Vegas Golden Knights leading the series 1-0 over the Carolina Hurricanes. Game 1 was close, with teams tied at 3 heading into the third period, where Vegas outscored the Hurricanes 2-1 to win 5-4. Game 2 will be televised on ABC. Defensive mistakes were the difference in the Bells' 5-4 extra inning loss to the Wenatchee Apple Sox last night. 4 errors by the Bells led to 4 unearned runs for the Sox. The Bells trailed 4-2 heading into the bottom of the ninth, but rallied to tie it and send it to extras. One of those unearned runs came in the extra inning, winning it for Wenatchee. It was Bellingham's 2nd straight loss to the Sox. They'll look to avoid the sweep with tonight's game at Joe Martin Field. First pitch is at 6:35. And that's your Northwest Sports Report here on The Zone.
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6: Oh, we haven't finished the Jerry Jones sound bites? 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
10: Jim Rome here with your Rome Report. Finally, the NBA Finals are upon us, and it is the matchup we all wanted, Spurs v. Knicks. The league's next potential dynasty, led by that unstoppable alien Victor Wembanyama, going up against a Knicks squad that's on a historic postseason heater, led by Jalen Brunson, who, if he can pull this off, will go down as the greatest Knick ever. But that is a huge if, and I just don't see him as nearly as big a problem for the Spurs as Wemby is for the Knicks. What the Knicks have done to get here is incredible, but who they did it against isn't. The completely delusional Cavs, who actually think they won despite being swept, and those scrubs in Philly. Meanwhile, the Spurs not only knocked out the defending champs and the two-time MVP and SGA, but did them twice in their house, including Game 7. The Knicks have not seen anything like the Spurs, and San Antonio creates more problems for New York than New York does San Antonio. In other words, Spurs in 6. I'm Jim Rome.
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13: All right, welcome back to The Zone. 448. Derek Hall had no interest in testing the open market. The dynamic young linebacker who helped the Seattle Seahawks win the Super Bowl last season signed a $42 million three-year contract extension. He did this yesterday. Although he's entering the final year of his rookie deal, Hall has thoroughly enjoyed his time with the Seattle Seahawks, and he opted to forgo free agency. He wants to compete for Super Bowls in Seattle, which he thinks should be a case here for years and years to come. This is his quote. "I know we're going to win a lot of games and a lot of championships here, so I'm willing to sacrifice whatever else that I need to get there." And so he signs the deal. We were so over the moon when he signed that deal with the Seahawks. We got him cheap. And considering all things, that's awesome. We have some sound from his press conference. It's going to start out with Derek Hall talking about his reaction to getting an extension done with the team just yesterday.
14: It's been times 10. I think everything, the extension happened, man. It's been, obviously, God celebrating, man, happy for me. But, you know, I think that just, again, speaks towards the camaraderie that we have here. But, yeah, they definitely been on one.
2: What was the

0: Process, like how long had that been in the works for?
1: About 3 weeks. So I think it went pretty quick. I think that was something that they wanted to get done pretty quick, obviously, and also on my side, obviously we wanted to get something done. So, man, we love it here. I'm happy to be here, and I'm so glad that we got the deal done.
2: Why did you do it now instead of wait till next spring? You know what the market was.
1: Yeah, man, this place is really special to me, and for me, man, I really love the game of football. Obviously, the money enhances, our job and what we do. But, man, it's really about the love of the game. And then, knowing what I'm getting myself into when I come to work every day. This is a pristine organization, man. John, Mike, and all those guys, man, they do a great job of letting us be ourselves, truly come out and compete. And I know we're going to win a lot of games and a lot of championships here. So, I'm willing to sacrifice whatever everybody else thought I would be willing to make, to be able to be here and be with this team.
2: In that way, is culture more important than money? Or
1: for sure. In my personal opinion, speaking for me, I feel like that's huge for me. And again, man, knowing I'm getting myself into, not having to worry about learning a new team, a new staff, new everything. So I'm happy to be here, and I'm glad we got it done.
3: You're at a point where you're going to take on a larger leadership role. In what ways have you contemplated doing that? Or how do you see yourself showing up as an even bigger leader?
1: Yeah, I think for me personally, I don't think it's anything different. Had a lot of conversations with older guys this year, Jay Love, EJ, one about the process, but also, it was a good part of it for me, for them to tell me, man, you're doing the right things, you come to work, you do things the right way, and you're becoming that leader for us. And they just continue to tell me to do what I'm doing. And they felt like I had leadership qualities from the jump, but obviously there's steps and boundaries to the thing. But man, it's a blessing, it's so amazing, and it's so good to be here for years to come.
4: Speaking of Julian, I think the quote you gave us a little bit ago was nobody in that locker room talks more or has more talk Pat than Derek, and yet he's still somebody that everybody loves in there. Like, what does that kind of mean to you to kind of know that you can, give it out, dish it around, take some of the back, and kind of have that respect for the car?
1: Yeah, man, I think it's huge. Again, just magnifying and being myself, and I think the guys are receptive to that. They know when I come in the building, I'm gonna be loud. I'm gonna talk my junk. They gonna talk back. We're gonna have a good time. We're gonna shadow box 100 times a day. I may win one. I may win 50, but the conversation and talking crap still gonna be the same. So, I think it's pretty cool, man. Just the camaraderie and love that we have for one another is special. And then, like I said, man, the signing that extension and walking in the meeting and walking in the locker room. It was so special. Everybody's so happy for me, and obviously vice versa for me to be able to stay here and continue to play with these guys is very special to me.
5: It sounds like your mom was able to be here for the signing of it this morning.
1: Yeah, mom and my sister flew in last night. They got here about midnight last night, turned around, left back this morning. So obviously that's something that's pretty special, obviously for my mom and my family. But it's huge to me, man. Just my mom continuing to be my mom, showing up, doing the things that she does, flying in overnight to be able to fly back out and go to work tomorrow morning is special.
4: They got from Mississippi?
1: Correct. Yep, Gulfport.
4: You have something truck-related or fishing-related on your shopping list now?
1: Nah, I think I got enough trucks to go around. I mean, if you see me, I'm always in something different. So I got enough trucks. I bought a boat a couple years ago, still fairly new. I rarely use it from time to time. But, I'm older. I'm a little bit wiser, so... I bought some property this past offseason, well, I guess this offseason, back home, and now the extension is in, starting to do house plans, and want to do a family compound, so that's my next step.
4: What kind of boat did you get?
1: I got a 239 QSFS, so my next step up is going to be the 291, which is pretty big, probably next offseason. I won't have time to enjoy it before camp starts, so probably next offseason. Yeah, it's a center console, built it out myself, custom 300 Yamaha on the back. You can't go to a boat dealer and find that motor. You got to order that one. So it's pretty cool.
0: We were asking Julian about your style of play. The word he used to describe it was violent. And there's different ways to play your position. What do you think violence is? What do you think that's your style of play?
1: I think that's just who I am in my core. I feel like when I go out on the field every day, even in practice right now, OTAs, you kind of have to tame and take care of each other and take care of the way you practice. But, my goal is to displace you and get to the ball. And, I think that's what we eat, think, and breathe on defense side of the ball. There's no man between you and the ball at all times, and whether that be run or pass. Obviously, I'm working different things in my pass rush this offseason to really enhance my game, but you can know power's coming. You can't stop it. And I think that's just the mentality that I have, man. And I think it really stems from growing up and everything that I went through, man. I hit stuff head on. I go straight through the process, and there's nothing that's going to stop me.
4: Kind of touching on that, your story. when drafting was a pretty big milestone for you to kind of get this

0: trying to come down to it. After all of that, kind of what that kind of moment your family was here for that last night.
1: Yeah, it was special. I think number one, again, sharing that moment with my mom and you know, my sister, and then my agents, man, just the countless hours that they put in over the past few weeks, staying up late because they live on the East Coast. So by the time I get out the building here and get home and get settled, it's pretty late there. But you know, them taking the time and you know, getting this thing worked out. But I mean, it's pretty special. Looking from where I come from to looking to where the Lord has blessed me now, man, it's unbelievable. It's unimaginable. And just continue to show people, man, you know, no matter where you start, no matter where you come from, there's always hope. And you know, I'm big on my faith, obviously. So I'm faith based, but I mean, just believe in God, man. There's sky's the limit.
2: The performance you had in the Super Bowl with the sack and the forced fumble and everything. I just guess how much did that kind of mean to you? And you know, what really went right in that game for you?
1: Yeah. So, I mean, last year was pretty tough for me. I mean, obviously, you know, the pass rushing rate was high, the pressure rate was high, but it was hard for me to get home. And you know, I'm like, God, I'm there. And man, I was letting it worry me so much. And one night I just prayed. I'm like, Lord, whenever the time comes, I'll be here. I'll be prepared. I'm just continue to do the work, continue to go out every day and put my best foot forward. And what better time for it to show itself on the worldwide stage, man, the Super Bowl. And I was just overjoyed. You know, I was so overjoyed for that moment. You know, knowing all the work that I put in all year and having to show up at that time, it was pretty special for me.
3: Talking in that locker room about not chasing stats, playing the right way. What does it mean to then be rewarded for playing that way, even necessarily without having the big numbers?
1: Yeah, I think it's huge. Just, again, speaking back on the aspect of how they view me upstairs, you know, I think that's huge. And, you know, I love Mike and his staff, and I know they feel the same way about me. And I think that show, obviously, over the last couple of days of what they've done, you know, for me and my family moving forward. And, man, I think it's huge. And, again, bro, it's just the tip of the iceberg. There's so much more for me, and I know there's so much greater heights that I can go to in my game of ball, and just continue to work towards that every single day.
4: What do those greater heights look like for you as a player? What is that next step as far as, you know, now that you have this new contract going into year four, what are those areas where you're like, I've still got a lot higher to go in terms of my ceiling?
1: Mainly, man, just detailing out my game, detailing out my pass rush. You know, like, again, power is my thing. I feel like I set the edge. I play the run really well. But, man, just being able to get back out on edges, you know, being able to set up my rushes a lot better and turn those pressures and hits that I had last year in the sacks and getting there just that much of a tick faster. And I think we're drilling that every single day. And that's what I'm working. I haven't worked any power. and that's just what it is for me, man. I'm just trying to put the nail on the hammer, you know, keep pushing the envelope and continue to grow in the areas where I feel like I need to grow.
4: You learned so much last year from DeMarcus Lawrence. Now you've got Dante Fowler here, a much different style player. How much does that benefit you now to have another veteran that plays different stylistically to help enhance your game?
1: Huge. Tay came in and I introduced myself, and he was like, hey man, I'm glad to be here. You know, I'm happy to help in any way that I can. And every single day, again, we talk a lot of crap to each other, but we go out there and we push each other. You know, just in speaking the aspect of the day, we were working some, and it was kind of, I really couldn't wrap my head around it. And he really slowed down and just helped show me the way and how he would play it. And I mean, everybody knows he's a speed rusher. So being able to have two different aspects of D-Law, who's crazy and insane and does all the right things, and then having someone who's been here just as long, but the speed dynamic is out of this world. I mean, that's what he's known for, and be able to have both of those guys and continue to lean on them, I think it's huge for me and my development.
5: Appreciate it.
1: Thank you.
6: 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Thank you, Derek Hall. All nicely signed, ready to go. Bring on the season. 4:58, you're in the zone.
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